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Song called Patterns from his highly regarded The Awakenings album. Since we started with our Ahmad Jamal tribute, we're going to move right into a little bit more jazz music to get things going here at Impulse Travels, WHCR 90.3 FM, The Voice of Harlem, Track Life Radio. 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Right now we're going to get into the sounds of Lonnie Liston Smith. This is the latest release on Jazz is Dead, the label run by Adrian Young and Ali Shaheed Muhammad. 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

flower. It is sweeter than honey. The word or message is love. Test it. If you don't like it, pass it back. To Jagger, Gio, Patrick, Yako, Nick, Stefan, and Jan. They will definitely give it to someone else whose heart is ready to receive it. 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

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That was just words of wisdom from We Intend to Cause Havoc. The crew from Zambia, Witch, message from Witch. Before that, new music out the Wonder Wheel camp. A tune from Sid Vaga, featuring Nicodemus. And an artist by the name of Benny Fadi. And I'm probably mispronouncing that. It's an artist of Senegalese descent. And that's another difficult pronunciation ahead. That's a song called Mba Mba, or something like that. It is the Jimster remix. Prior to that, something easier for me to say to y'all. Jazzanova, song called Beyond the Dream. That's the Muscle Cars reimagination. Started that set off with a new release from Jazz is Dead, Lonnie Liston Smith, and Lauren Oden. Song called Love Brings Us Happiness. Excuse me, Love Brings Happiness. Shout out to my peoples in the chat. Tuning in on twitch.tv/impulsetravels. Shout out to DJ Melodic, Repton H, I see you. Shout out to the homie Salt Rocks from here in Brooklyn. Doing this recording on Twitch in Brooklyn. Also to the fellow Brooklyn homie, Empanot Down, Impulse Travels family. Shout out to you as well. Shout out to everybody on alert. Shout out to all the bots. And shout out to this new tune from Bus Crates. Song called Buckin'. Let's get into this. Impulse Travels, WHCR 90.3 FM, Voice of Harlem, Track Life Radio. 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

Impulse Travels, WHCR 90.3 FM, the voice of Harlem Track Life Radio. Kind of got lost in all my grooves right there. I almost forgot I got to run it back and do a playlist. So let's take a moment and catch up. First, I want to shout out everybody in the chat. Shout out to my homie Lil Dave. Fresh from his damn convention return, I imagine. And just judging by what I saw on the socials, looked like a very, very fulfilling trip. Make sure you follow Lil Dave 215. All the good things he's doing out there in Philly. Shout out to the homie Empanadam as well. The homie Salt Rocks. The homie Skinny Bird. And anyone else I may have missed. You just heard some newish music from Addy Oasis, featuring Laven Kali. A song called Naked. Before that, we had the latest from Little Dragon, an Impulse Travels favorite, that is Slugs of Love. We had a newish tune from Salami Rose, Joe Lewis, featuring an artist whose name I believe is Brigine, but I could be wrong about that. The song is called Propaganda. And then we were over in Detroit before that with Wajid. Ballad of Robert O'Brien. We had some Bruck music before that. Bruck Rogers, London. Excuse me, London 313. Another Bruck throwback right there. Sonar's Ghost before that. With a tune called Purest Dope. Find Sonar's Ghost on Bandcamp. They got all kinds of treasures. All kinds of goodies on there. New music from Everything But The Girl before that. Nothing Left To Lose. I Have A Weakness For Everything But The Girl. I Cannot Help It. I hope y'all are okay with that. Really feeling all this over mono stuff that I've been hearing. A few tracks here and there. Good Lies, the name of that tune. We had No Such Thing before that. With an artist who might be named Hyuko. H-Y-U-K-O-H. The song's called We Are. We had Dead Horse Beats before that. Tune called Make Believe. We had some brand new Bus Crates to start off that extended set. Song called Buckin'. 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But I'm going to move us into this this Rahil song called I Smile For E. A tune I've been feeling a lot lately. 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That's how we do it.

Impulse Travels, WHCR 9.3 FM, The Voice of Harlem, Track Life Radio. That was just... I'm going to mess this up, I'm telling you already. Robbie Harmune and VB Cool. I have struggled with that before, I will struggle with that in the future. I think that song is called Samawi. Before that, we had Altin Gun music out of Amsterdam in Turkey. The song that is called something like Susuzior. Really digging the kind of the psych funk of Altin Gun. Before that, music out of Mali, Tinari Wen. I think the song is called Tenere Den. Bear with me, y'all. Gets a little easier from here. Before that, Frank Wright. And a group featuring the percussion of one Rashid Ali. I could call it a song, but it's a part of a song called Blues for Albert Eiler. That is part two, I think a 5 or 6 part journey from Frank Wright and Company. That was all Rashid Ali on the drums right there. I know my man Skinny Berg was feeling that. Before that, we had music out of Budapest, Jazz Boys, a song called Song of Hope. Oh, actually, getting one ahead of myself. Before the Jazz Boys, or I should say after the Jazz Boys, before the Frank Wright, we had music out of Denmark, out of Aarhus, Athletic Progression, a song called Osaka. I like the percussion on that one as well. Before that, we had Jazz Boys, Song of Hope, music out of Budapest. Dipped into the UK before that.

Strata. STR4TA. Song called Night Flight. Started off the set with Rahil. Song called I Smile for E. And that's how we're doing that set right there. I'll take y'all out with some Madison McFerrin. And we'll see which way we go from here in Pulse Travels. I love y'all, appreciate y'all, and I thank you so much.

0: Parnell, beloved host of The Gene Parnell Show on WHCR for nearly 30 years, was a Harlem icon. Her wit, comedic timing, and dedication to arts and entertainment made her show a community staple. Gene interviewed iconic figures from Miles Davis to Shirley Chisholm and helped revitalize WHCR's facilities. A former teacher and professional dancer, she proudly called Harlem home. Honored with a Legacy Award and her own Congressional Proclamation Day, Jean's legacy lives on in Harlem's cultural memory and through her family. The celebration of life for Jean Parnell will be held on Saturday, May 16th from 11 a.m. to 1 p.m. at the Renaissance Harlem Hotel, formerly known as the Victoria, located at 233 West 125th Street between Frederick Douglass Boulevard and Adam Clayton Powell Jr. Boulevard in Harlem. Seating is limited. Additionally, WHCR will celebrate Jean Parnell Day on Wednesday, May 20th from 8 a.m. to 11 a.m. We invite you to call in to share your personal tribute about Jean Parnell. The call-in number is 212-650-6903. Jean Parnell, a true Harlem legend.
1: 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Listen, I just want to take a moment on behalf of myself and all of my WHCR family to thank everyone who came out to celebrate the 40th anniversary of WHCR. We had one heck of a gala 1 week ago at Aaron Davis Hall on City College campus, in the middle of Harlem, and when I tell you, it was spectacular. And we just want to thank everyone who came out, who supported, who donated, who bought a ticket, who told a friend. We need you so much, and we thank you when you show up like you do. We had some wonderful, wonderful people in attendance, in the audience as well as on stage. My incredible co-host, Mr. Billy Mitchell, also known as Mr. Apollo. Oh, we saw the evening just take off into the stratosphere. We want to thank Dr. Vincent Boudreau, the president of City College, for coming out and spending time with us. We want to thank our honorees, Angela Harden, Robin Bell Stevens, Lamon Fenner, Bertha Hope, Voza Rivers, and of course we had to honor our sweet angel who is now with the ancestors, Jean Parnell. We also had some wonderful performances by Bobby Sanabrio, Mimi Jones, Louis Perdomo, Oren Evans, of course yours truly, and the incredible jazz woman to the rescue, Antoinette Montague. It was really, really wonderful. We even had some dignitaries drop by like Senator Cordell Clear. It was really wonderful, and we thank you for being there. If you missed it, I can't tell you what to do. Next time, act fast. Get those tickets. It was a wonderful celebration of spirit and excellence and 40 years of what we do best at WHCR. We are the voice of Harlem and beyond. We look forward to having you continue to listen in and support us and to seeing you even sooner. And also want to thank our general manager, Keziah Glow, and our producer, Tina Dixon, with whom none of it's possible. We thank you. We love you. We wish you life, love, peace and blessings, miracles and music, and above all, joy.
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1: 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I'm your host, DJ Black Icon One, and you know, it's National Women's Month. So that means we're going to play a lot of songs by a lot of different women tonight. I hope you're ready to get on this feminine voyage that we're about to embark on. Are you ready? 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

tumor, painters in broad strokes and sculptors of life, Basquiat, Georgia O'Keeffe, Frida Kahlo, Romare Bearden, Columbus Knox, Augusta Savage, Henry Ossawa Tanner, Edmonia Lewis, Diego Rivera, makers of music, but not just music, of life, Art Blakey, John Coltrane, David Honeyboy Edwards,

Bundesliga.

Let's go get them.

These are the names of victims that have lost their lives due to systematic racism and police brutality. This is a non-comprehensive list of deaths curated by NPR since Eric Garner's death in July of 2014. We are taking the time to hashtag say their names because it's more than a hashtag, and we need to create transformative change and acknowledge that racism and mass violence is prevalent. Say their name and remember their story. Eric Garner, Dontre Hamilton, John Crawford III, Michael Brown, Ezell Ford, Dante Parker, Michelle Kusuf, Laquan McDonald, Tanisha Anderson, Akai Gurley, Tamir Rice, Romaine Brisbane, Jeremy Reed, George Mann, Matthew Ajabade, Frank Smart, Natasha McKenna, Tony Robinson, Anthony Hill, Maya Hall, Philip White, Eric Harris, Walter Scott, William Chapman II, Alexa Christian, Brendan Glenn, Felix 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II, Botham Jean, Pamela Turner, Dominique Clayton, Adeshanna Jefferson, Christopher Whitfield, Christopher McVree, Eric Reason, Michael Alonzo Dean, Brianna Taylor, George Floyd. For all those lives lost on this list and all the lives that are not on this list, because it is impossible to fully put on every single name, please take these 10 seconds of silence. Thank you. 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

0: Never chase bread, chase the vision. 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No cap, God am a witness. Success feel better, independent. 9-11 at the Valley, Adeline. Big Master P vibe, no limit. Falling hard on another hemisphere. Somebody tell them people Mr. Hem is here.
1: Whoa, whoa, whoa, whoa, whoa, whoa.
0: Mr. Hem is here.
1: Whoa, whoa, whoa, whoa, whoa, whoa.

0: I'm him. Never chase bread, chase the vision. Make your word when you see it be the business. No cap, God am a witness. Success feel better, independent. 9-11 at the Valley Island in it. Big Master P vibe, no limit. Ballin' hard on another hemisphere. Somebody tell them people Mr. Hem is here.
1: Whoa, whoa, whoa, whoa, whoa, whoa.
0: Mr. Hem is here.
1: Whoa, whoa, whoa, whoa, whoa, whoa.
0: Mr. Hem.

0: You could put me any place on the map, cause I'm him. Never chase bread, chase the vision. Make your word when you said be the business. No cap, God am a witness. Success feel better, independent. 9-11 at the Valley Adelaide. Big Master P vibe, no limit. Falling hard on another hemisphere. Somebody tell them people Mr. Hem is here.
1: Whoa, whoa, whoa, whoa, whoa, whoa.
0: Mr. Hem is here.
1: Whoa, whoa, whoa, whoa, whoa, whoa.
0: Mr. Hem.

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1: 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Late Night New York, WHCR 90.3 FM. Right now, we're taking somewhere different. Some people with PG. Other people's PG-13. But right now, we going rated R. What's good, girls?
2: What's good?
1: What's going on? Show your shirt off. Show your shirt off. Okay, for the camera.
2: It's rated R, though. You got to say it again.
1: Yeah.
2: No, let's cut. Let's cut it.
1: Mm-hmm.
2: Don't cut it for real, though. But
1: don't cut it.
2: Go back to PG-13 and then say, it's rated R.
1: Some of y'all PG-13. But right now, it's rated R. Self-explanatory.
2: It's rated R.
1: We got two of the flyest, baddest chicks coming up in New York City right now.
2: Thank you.
1: Literally. Tonight.
2: Tonight.
1: Dope single.
2: Thank you.
1: I love it.
2: Thank you.
1: On the kinky freaky side.
2: That's the slow one.
1: Me and the missus was checking out the other night.
2: Yeah, y'all check out Breakfast in Bed too in the morning.
1: Oh yeah, that's another one. But we gonna get to that.
2: Not y'all listening.
1: Man, but yeah. Real talk, y'all putting in a lot of work right now.
2: Thank you.
1: A whole lot of work. And what I like about y'all is that y'all got a unique, different sound. You're not trying to sound like nobody else. So it's rare that you see a girl group come together nowadays and stay together and have the type of chemistry y'all got. So let's talk about the genesis, how everything came about.
2: I feel like you answered the first part and I answered the second part.
3: Okay, so we had, like, we from Jersey.
2: We from Jersey. Mm-hmm. Big Jersey.
1: What part of Jersey?
2: The little one.
3: I'm from Englewood.
1: Okay.
2: I'm from Hackensack.
1: Okay.
3: Right there, Bergen County.
1: And
3: we had a mutual friend who's actually here, you know, G. Shout out to G. He had a studio. Anybody that was trying to make music or do something in that area.
2: If you ain't never been to Belmont, you ain't.
3: So, you know, right. We met there. He was like, y'all gotta meet. And we finally was like, all right, fuck it, come on, let's see. Like, you know, she was singing, I was rapping, and, you know, we,
1: just came together.
3: We came together, and it was like, it just worked out so good. Like, the first day we met, it was like a song.
2: Yeah.
1: It was the chemistry was there.
3: Yeah.
1: Mm-hmm. Now, y'all come from across the bridge in Jersey or whatever. Explain to the people that don't know the trials and tribulations that Jersey artists have to go through to get heard.
3: A lot. It's a lot. Jersey is, like, got to be one of the hardest places
2: to pop.
3: Yeah.
2: Because Jersey don't support Jersey.
1: Mm.
3: Yeah, so. It's weird. I feel like when I was younger, everybody used to support each other.
2: Yeah.
3: Like, all the towns, like, little rappers, we all used to, but we used to support each other.
2: Yeah. Mm-hmm.
3: But now that everybody's taking it serious.
2: Yeah.
3: And, like, trying to make something out of it, it's just, like, no support. Like,
1: with more cutthroat.
3: Yeah, it's just like people don't have no, like they don't care. Like they don't care. They want you to support them, but they don't want to support you.
1: Mm-hmm.
3: It's weird vibes in Jersey. I feel like when we come out here, we get
2: so much love. And how we leave
3: in New York, they say it's hard.
2: Yeah,
3: it's not that hard for us out here.
1: And you know what's crazy?
2: Really.
1: You always gonna get more love from the people that don't know you than the people that really do know you.
3: Yeah,
2: it's like you always gotta get on outside your city for you to get on in your city.
1: Facts.
3: Yeah.
1: I agree. It's like a I don't know, it's weird, because it's kind of like the people that see you every day, it's like they look at you differently, so it's kind of like it's an expression when they say familiarity breeds contempt after a while, compared to, you know, the people who outside your city who just, they just like the dope music, they just want to vibe out with y'all, rock out with y'all, I just want to support, so it's kind of like, don't ever trip off of that, because music universal.
2: Yeah.
3: Right.
1: Eventually, they gonna, you know, they gonna come around sooner or later regardless, so, you know what I mean, but...
3: Yeah, they see us, they won't want to show us love, but then they say it's like
2: the last thing they really want to, like, they don't want to say it, but it's like they have to. It's like for some reason they like want to say it, but it's like always like, hey girl, yeah, by the way, y'all doing, y'all dope.
1: You know, as crazy as that sounds, it come with this game.
3: Yeah.
1: And y'all see it.
3: Yeah, it's cool.
1: Y'all see it. No, it's not cool. But it just it is what it is. But the dope thing is that you're not getting sidetracked with that nonsense.
3: Yeah.
1: Y'all just pushing, you know, full speed ahead, for real, for real. So, like, well, you know, I talk to every artist that's from out of town, right? And they come to the city. Mm-hmm. I always ask them about what was their first experience, like, you know, performing in the city. So, for both of y'all, whether it was individually or together, what was the, you know, what was the energy? Actually, together, what was the energy like when y'all first came into the city? Talking about New York.
2: What was the first thing you did?
3: Was it Fresher? No, it was that Brooklyn show. It was with some other people, but it was the first show and it was lit. It was like, first of all, it was a packed crowd. It had other artists, but not really. So we just kind of came and like.
1: That's cold for saying they had other artists, but they mostly whack, y'all.
3: It really wasn't that they were whack. It was only like they were messing with y'all. Other people, they didn't even come.
1: Copy. Understand.
3: And then like I feel like that happened. Somebody didn't come, and then there was one other person. And then,
2: I think he's just trying to be modest. I like that though.
3: Yeah, right. But we definitely they showed us mad love. I was like, I was scared to go to. To Brooklyn. I'm like, what are you scared to go to Brooklyn for? Not to like go there, but to perform. And I was like nervous to perform.
1: Brooklyn won't tell you.
3: For the crowd, but they showed out. It was dope.
1: Nah, actually. If you got dope music, Brooklyn gonna support you.
2: Yeah, Brooklyn is really. I feel like Brooklyn is really dope because I feel like it don't really matter if you are flashy or whatever you doing. Like they like very honest. They very real.
1: Mm-hmm.
3: Your music is dope.
2: They gonna tell you. And if it's trash, they gonna tell you.
1: And right now, if you talking about the city, in my personal opinion, Brooklyn just got a certain creative space.
2: They got a hustle in them.
1: Yeah, you know what I'm saying.
2: Got a hustle in them.
1: Just well, like whether you whether whatever any type of genre, hip hop, R&B that you into or whatever, you know me. That's the place to go right now.
3: Yeah.
1: That's the place to go. I'd rather perform in Brooklyn than Manhattan. That's just me.
3: I feel like we
1: so, like, the energy wise. You know what I'm saying?
2: Brooklyn.
1: You know what I'm saying? For real, for real. Mm. But,
3: I like every show that we've done in New York, so, like, yeah, every show has been dope.
2: I had fun.
3: Yeah.
2: Even the ones that was a little dangerous.
3: Yeah, it was definitely
2: one.
1: Yeah.
2: It was dangerous.
1: It get a little tricky.
3: It definitely was dangerous.
1: It get a little tricky.
2: It was still lit, though.
1: That's right. It was still lit.
2: I like it, because, you know, I'm like, I like to get high, so it's
1: You got to get right.
2: Yeah, so I'm like, okay, we got to drink. And it's like, they don't treat us like that. Oh, can we say that on the radio?
1: Just don't curse.
2: I was going to say, okay. Because this, New York is 420 friendly state, right?
1: Yeah, New York is 420.
2: Okay, yeah. So I was just like, I just feel like, I don't know, I wish Jersey was like that. I feel like I wish Jersey would like, you know what I'm saying? Even with the shows, like, it's we don't even have, like, shows. Like, the shows is not like that. Like, mad energy. Like, they come with mad energy. Like,
3: yeah,
2: they come with their crowd.
1: Yeah, last time I went to a show in Jersey, it got shot up. I was in Essex County.
3: Oh, that's South Town. We don't even go there.
1: Y'all go there.
3: We don't pass there.
1: We'll
3: go down South Jersey, but we don't really.
1: Yeah, I don't know, a lot of people don't go there. But, like, Maplewood, Linkwood. Okay, okay. I'm from Jersey, I'll be out there. Yeah, yeah, yeah.
3: I don't recommend. Yeah, y'all definitely not from that side of town. Is that wrong with that? So now, y'all getting the motion, right? Y'all getting the traction.
1: So I see y'all end up getting the interview with Sus One. Mm-hmm. You know, so what's the experience like pulling up to Power 105 and, you know, your favorite rappers, your favorite R&B artists, your favorite people, period, up in them chairs, and you get to sit in them chairs, and you get on the airwaves with millions of people listening to you.
3: That was a dope experience. First of all, we was able to be played
2: for like 3 months straight.
3: Yeah, like 3 months straight. Mm-hmm. Bad guy, like clockwork, so that was dope. Yeah. You know, sometimes you don't even get to catch it. So every time you do get to catch it,
2: we was like waiting up every, like trying to wait up, like, did somebody catch it tonight? Mm-hmm. We had the group chat, who caught it tonight?
3: Going in there and all of that was a dope.
2: It was like so surreal. At first, I feel like it didn't hit me too.
3: We walked out of there. It was like, oh, once we was walking, I was like,
2: We already walking, we see I Heard Radio, it's serious. I'm like, I'm thinking like, damn, we really up?
3: Yeah, it was dope. It was dope. And we got to go there twice. Because we also had one with M-Eazy.
2: What that means?
3: Yeah.
1: Shout out to M-Eazy. Mm-hmm. You know, old show to indie artists also.
2: Shout out to him, Jersey.
3: Actually, you know what I'm saying? The same room as the one before, like with Sus One. So we got to actually experience it twice.
1: It was, see, that's dope. That's a beautiful thing, man. That's definitely a beautiful thing. So it's kind of like, you know, just, it's one thing sitting there, but you say how y'all always waiting up to listen to the song, listen to the song. So describe that feeling when you go ahead and listen to your song getting played on the radio for the first time. Like, what's the thoughts that's going through your head? What's the energy? What's the vibe that you're feeling?
2: Honestly, I'm just wishing I could just blast it. Ooh, I'm sorry. Did I
1: do this? No, you can't. Go ahead.
2: I was about to say, thank you for being aware.
1: Yeah.
3: I'm like, it was crazy. It was. I don't even know how to explain it. You just feel like, this is really like me playing on the radio station that I actually grew up.
2: I was calling everybody, Grandma, turn to 105. I know you don't listen to that, but go turn it on.
3: Everybody else acknowledging, because then everybody's gonna acknowledge those type of moments. So when you post that moment, there's no like.
1: Everybody, mother coming out there.
3: So it was just dope. It was just dope. It was just like, it's just hard to even explain. It was just dope. I was actually riding an Uber by myself. I'm like, could you blast this?
2: Like, you was getting the whole. You was getting a crazy experience.
3: Yeah,
2: like,
3: I was like, jumped into from a car to the Uber, and I got to listen to the interview and everything. It was
2: oh yeah, by the way, this is me.
3: Yeah, I was like, hey, this is me actually.
1: See, that's a beautiful experience, man. You know what I'm saying? So like. Now, how do y'all establish the relationship with Spazzo? Because I see Spazzo been showing y'all a lot of love also. Shout out to DJ Spazzo.
2: Honestly, shout out to Lizzie Chanel.
1: Oh, shout out to Lizzie. You know what I'm saying?
2: Chanel. Yeah, she really, like, came onto our team, and she always, like...
1: She was definitely calling plays. Man.
2: Yeah, definitely.
1: Shout out to Lizzie.
2: Yeah, she... Even when the first time we met her, like, she always been, like...
3: Showing us
2: mad love. Mm-hmm. Mad love. Like, always, like... And when we did
3: putting
2: that show...
3: on me, like... Hey, introducing us to people.
2: Get these
1: moves
2: out the way.
1: Mm-hmm. Yeah, that's one thing. Lizzie a hustler.
2: Yeah.
1: Lizzie a hustler. She gonna get the job done.
2: Like, yeah.
3: This is the girls.
1: Yeah, that's Lizzie.
3: These the girls.
1: Yeah.
3: We gonna link and
1: make it happen.
3: It's gonna happen. Yeah. And that's how
1: it happened. Dope. Yeah. Beautiful.
2: And even with Drewski, like, she introduced us to Drewski.
1: Yeah. Mm-hmm.
2: And that's just, like, always, like, now it's just, like, it's crazy to, like, go watch, like, watching him on TV to, like,
3: Now,
1: shake your hands with him, and y'all like, built one together.
3: Excited to see us.
2: Like, yeah. Yeah. Like, it's like mad, like friendly, like familiar, yeah. Like, what's up, my boy? Like,
3: yeah.
1: Mm-hmm. So now, you know what I mean? Let's get into the current single that y'all pushing tonight. Actually, hold on. Oh, is it the bed and breakfast?
3: Breakfast and bed.
1: Yeah,
3: I mean, we pushing all our records.
1: I love that breakfast and bed. That breakfast and bed off the hood.
3: Yeah, that's like the newest one that we put out.
2: Yeah. Breakfast and bed is the latest single.
3: But we just had to brought the tonight back for Valentine's Day.
1: Mm-hmm.
3: Whatever.
1: So let's get into that breakfast and bed. Who produced it? What's the energy behind it? What was the inspiration behind the song?
3: That's messed up because I can't get the...
2: Bless the chef.
1: Shout out to the manager for getting it right.
3: Yes, he produced
2: the beat.
1: Uh-huh.
3: We work with Leftway, he engineered that.
2: Leftway, if y'all don't know him, he worked with a lot of people. Mm-hmm.
3: He's also a rapper. And,
2: like, everybody you could. And he's also a dope rapper. Yeah. He could do everything. So versatile.
3: With us, and we... came up with that.
1: Mm-hmm. Dope. Okay.
2: I feel like we got a great supporting team.
1: I can see.
2: We got a great supporting team. I feel like.
1: And y'all rock with each other.
2: Yeah. Mm-hmm. Everybody who was on our label, we all hit us. Like.
3: Everybody got some type of creativity.
2: Yeah. Mm-hmm. Everybody, you know, and if we ever need help, like, it's never no, like, oh, did I, like, everybody is willing to, like, help each other get to the next level.
1: You know what I'm saying?
2: When we go to each other's shows, we're genuinely happy to be there. Yep. And it's not like biased. Yeah, like we really genuinely like the music. Mm-hmm. We're really genuinely like fans outside of being friends.
1: See,
2: you know? Now we're not just the friends that's gonna tell you, oh girl, you know, or boy, that sounds good. Like if we like I don't like that.
1: I'm gonna translate it for the older people that's listening. They're not no carbon copy group. They actually rock out with each other.
2: Yes, man. You know what I'm saying?
1: They actually got love for each other.
2: Mm-hmm.
1: If somebody out of pocket, somebody gonna say, "Yeah, well, you out of pocket."
2: We like a real family.
1: It's real genuine.
2: Yeah, like we get all family entertainment.
1: And that's dope because that's rare to find in the industry nowadays. Because you know, it's a lot of. I ain't gotta tell you, there's a lot of stuff that come with this. A lot of fakeness. It's a lot of, you know what I mean? And all type of stuff. So it's kind of like the fact that y'all building the rapport, you know, and y'all able to come together and as one, that's a beautiful thing. That's a dope thing. Don't lose that.
3: Yeah.
2: Yeah. I feel like our manager always, like, really, like, always told us, like, even when putting us together, like, he never wanted us to never be nothing but ourselves. Mm-hmm. He never wanted us to change nothing about ourselves.
1: And it's working.
2: So it's just, like, with that, it is able for us to be, like, confident in, like, who he was mm-hmm. as people. So,
3: yeah, it's definitely easy to do this
2: because
3: it's easy to be yourself.
2: Yeah,
1: it's hard definitely to be, you know what I'm saying?
2: It's hard
1: to pretend to be somebody else.
2: You know, right. Getting caught up in a lot. That's when all the start. You know what I'm saying? You start hiding stuff. That's when all that's why a lot of stuff is happening now.
1: That's a fact.
2: You know what I'm saying? People that's trying to hide who they is
1: and not being organic.
2: Yeah.
3: Right.
1: And you know what? When you're organic, people love you more. That's why every time y'all hit the stage, man, everybody, you know, showing y'all support and they rocking out with y'all. You know what I'm saying?
2: It definitely do be
1: because people, you know what I mean? People, I ain't heard not one bad thing about y'all stage show yet. Everybody that says, everybody say your stage, y'all stage show is phenomenal.
2: I'm like happy about that because I be stiff. Mm-hmm. I'll be quick to say it. Mm-hmm. I'll for real. It make me feel good for real because that's
3: it's the presence, it's the vibe, it's the music too. Yeah. It's not the same and it's nice different than what you
1: want. It's just good energy.
2: Mm-hmm.
1: And that's what music is right now.
2: That's what we're trying to bring back, the vibes. Like, when you used to be able to listen to a song and really feel something
1: mm-hmm.
3: and understand it.
1: Mm-hmm. Mm-hmm.
2: Like, that's what we're trying to bring. You know what I'm saying? Like, whether it help you go from being angry to healing or from sad to partying.
1: You touch all emotions.
2: Yeah, you know what I'm saying? We get into everything without, you know what I'm saying, being violent or being unreasonable or mm-hmm. whatever. Like, everything we talk about is real facts.
1: So let me ask you this question. It's still early in the year. We got a long year ahead of us. 2024, what's the vibes? What's the goal? What's the plans for the rest of the year?
2: 2024, put it in the cards and we get a deal.
1: Mm-hmm.
2: The major labels see this.
1: Mm-hmm.
2: Okay.
3: We're going to be still working on music. We're mm-hmm. still dropping music. Visuals.
2: The visuals, too. You didn't point mm-hmm. that.
3: Shows.
2: The visuals is...
3: Yes. Shows. I just got to stay tuned. We always doing something.
1: What's the next visual that's dropping for the people?
3: We got a song called Everything. That's mm-hmm. dropping next month.
1: Yeah. Copy. All right.
2: Yeah, Daniel's done everything.
3: Top of the month. Stay tuned for more details. Yes.
1: Now I see the shirt also. Will y'all be dropping? Are y'all gonna be dropping merch this spring?
2: Yeah, these are new logos.
3: We just changed the logo. All right. So this is a new.
1: Okay. Thing. There you go.
2: We got the different colors, crop top, all right. Sleeves,
1: okay.
2: Short sleeves.
1: See, that's right.
2: We got all the things rated R.
1: Support. Yeah. Now support. Support the wave. Support the movement. Support everything. So is there a website where they could get the everything at right set up yet or what's going on?
2: It's ratedr.com.
1: Mm-hmm. There you go.
3: And then follow us at It's Rated R Music on Instagram. Yeah.
2: If y'all really look up It's Rated R Music, TikTok, Instagram, YouTube.
3: Linktree in bio.
2: Linktree. Yeah.
1: Simple.
2: Instagram is right there. If y'all don't have Instagram, we got Facebook. We
1: straight
2: got Facebook,
1: to the point.
2: Right? There you go.
1: They got everything.
2: We got Facebook, right? Yeah, we got Facebook, everything.
1: Google them. Good. You know what I'm saying? For real, for real.
2: Heard.
1: Nah, man. Y'all just came with the energy. Y'all came with the dope vibes. I appreciate y'all, man. So,
2: I feel comfortable. You really look like, I swear to God, you really look just like my childhood friend. I swear to God. It's crazy. Oh, I swear. It's crazy. I want to say that. Oh, I'm like, damn, you really look like my friend. Like, I'm really going to go back home like, bro, I really just met somebody look just like
1: me. It might be my little brother. Who knows? But nah, for real, for real. I appreciate that. Because, you know, on this show, we just appreciate dope talent. You see, I ain't Vlad TV.
2: Yeah.
1: I ask a bunch of crazy questions or whatever.
3: Yeah.
1: We for the culture over here. Don't get me wrong.
3: We appreciate.
1: You know,
3: that.
1: We love the entertainment at times.
3: Yes. Mm-hmm.
1: But you know what I mean? It's about
2: jumper stuff here.
1: Yeah, exactly. You know, we don't do no jumper. Middle finger to Adam 22.
2: Yeah.
1: Two middle fingers. But that's another story for another day.
3: Yeah.
1: But nah, for real, man. We appreciate y'all pulling up. So you know, before we head out, man, just introduce that breakfast and bread.
3: Oh, it's the girls Rated R.
1: Mm-hmm.
3: Make sure y'all go check out that new single that mm-hmm. we got. It's breakfast. Called Breakfast in Bed. Yeah. I want all platforms.
1: That was played for your ladies, man.
3: Yes, definitely played for your ladies. Play for yourself, too.
1: I'm that's right. Move. Yeah, that's right. Get it rocking. Y'all know what it is.
3: Start your day off right.
2: Yeah.
1: We got the Rated R Superstars.
3: Yes, and thank you so much for having us.
1: Nah, we appreciate you. Shout out to Lizzie Chanel for, you know what I mean,
3: yes,
1: setting up the play.
3: Shout out to Lizzie Chanel.
1: Y'all know what it is. We live. Yes. Shout out to Paparazzi TV behind the screen.
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4: 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Let's get it.

I'm in the limelight, she in the limelight, whatever. Head on the turnpike, head at the red light, or whatever. She says on sight, I say it's on sight, even better. I get the money, we f*** it all together.

0: Yo, what's good? It's your boy King Haas. You live and direct. 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Shout out to the whole City College family. Shout out to the station manager. Shout out to Kazaya. Shout out to Brother Wally. Shout out to the whole team. Right now, man, we're going to do something different. It's the first time interviewing an actual published author.
1: Wow, really?
0: First time on the show. Yep.
1: Wow.
0: So, I appreciate you. Tonya, what's going on now?
1: Thank you.
0: Introduce yourself to the people.
1: Hi, everybody. I'm Toya. Call me Toya. So, yeah, like you said, I'm a published author. I have two poetry books, both of them written and published by myself. So, I pat myself on the back.
0: Definitely. That's a lot of work. Definitely. So, now, let's get into the poetry, the spoken word. First of all, what motivated you to even go ahead and start getting into spoken word?
1: So, I feel like I was a rapper. You know, when you're younger, it's like, you know, the talent of writing is like, is great because you can do so many things with it. Short stories, poetry, you know, spoken word, you know, they're different. You know what I mean? Rap music, R&B, film, you know, like,
0: it's versatile.
1: Yeah, writing is a very versatile thing. And I feel like I tried rap first, like it came easy to me. And not that that wasn't an avenue for me. It just wasn't an available one.
0: I understand.
1: I still had to write. I still had to, you know, put my thoughts down. You know, sometimes I was in situations where, you know, all I could do was write. You know what I mean? Or, you know,
0: that
1: I didn't
0: passion
1: have,
0: was always there.
1: Right. I didn't have access to the studio or, you know, friends who, you know, were interested in those things at that time. Or, you know, whatever the situation was. And the passion never left, and you know, wherever there was a pen and a paper at,
0: you was on it.
1: I was on it.
0: That's a big part of your story, and it's cool how you bring that up because people don't understand the trials and tribulations of an indie artist, the hustling up the money for the studio time, the trying to book shows, trying to do the, you know, you're doing it basically by yourself, and it's kind of like, you know, if you don't got the people around you that's really supporting you or whatever, or pushing you toward that situation or whatever, sometimes you know, you might get discouraged or you might want to go ahead and say bump it. But in your case, you like, nah, I'm going to keep on writing because I got to get this out. So when do you get to the point where you start feeling like, oh, you know what, I could actually go ahead and put this together and actually publish it?
1: I think you get to that point when, you know, sometimes your back is against the wall. And it's like, you know, when you feel like you tried everything or, you know what I mean, things are not working out for you. And, you know, in another sense, and it's like, you, I have this here. You know what I mean? I can do something with it. You know what I mean? I may not be in the studio putting this down, but, you know, I put it together. You know, somebody's gonna feel something from this. Somebody's going to, you know what I mean, catch a line, or you know what I mean, a verse, or you know, just something that's going to resonate with them.
0: Yes.
1: In a way that's, you know, going to push them forward, because that's basically, you know, even though I might be a little rough around the edges, you know, but my, like, my story is not being told to, you know, glorify anything, but to, you know, help other people if I'm able to do that. And so I think that was my ultimate motivation, thing that pushed me to go forward. It was like, you know, I don't have this gift for a reason.
0: Yeah,
1: like, there's no way someone just sits down and writes books and writes, you know, all these things, and it's just like for no reason
0: whatsoever.
1: So
0: it's a part, it sounds like to me, not trying to cut your wisdom off, it's a part of your healing process.
1: Yeah, that part. That part, definitely. And I think I've always been one of those people that wanted to, you know, be that person for someone else. And so, you know, if me writing this down is helping me heal, and then, you know, I could give it to you and it's going to help you, then, you know, why
0: you
1: not
0: all for
1: do
0: it.
1: That?
0: So now let's get into, because a lot of people don't know, and on this show we like to teach, the breakdown of the actual process of writing an actual book.
1: It's easy and it's difficult. So the easy part is writing it down, because if you know you're a writer, you're gonna write down how you feel. You know what I mean? Especially like I wrote my book. Some people, they get help, you know what I mean, from writers. They want to tell their story, but you know they're not able to, you know, verbalize it in a way where they feel like it's interesting. And, you know, there's nothing wrong with that. You know what I mean? But like I write the stuff myself, so I think writing is the easiest part. As far as having the, you know, the confidence that somebody's going to believe in your story as much as you do, or you know what I mean, the tact to be able to say, you know, this goes here, you know, this should be told in this order, or you know, I want to put this in or leave this out, or you know what I mean, that's where it becomes difficult. But as far as like organizing and saying, you know what, I want to publish a book, once you write it down, and you know, now they have like digital editors, you know, but you know, if you're gonna, if you want something to happen, you're gonna make it happen. You know what I mean? So if you need an editor, you might find out today, oh, I wrote the book, now I need an editor. That's your next move. You're gonna go find an editor, someone to edit your book. And then, okay, I need an editor. You know, after I do that, then, you know, which self-publishing company do I want to use? Okay, this one has this, this one has that. This is what works for me. Then, you know what I mean?
0: Then I understand.
1: You go and you, you know, you inquire with them, and then, okay, this costs this amount of money. And then, like you said, there's the hustle. You know what I mean? So it's like, okay, I gotta pay this bill, I have to do that, but, you know, this costs this amount of money. So when am I going to have this amount of money to be able to put up to do this with? And then you go from there. It's not easy, but if you are determined, then
0: you're going to make it happen.
1: You're going to make it happen.
0: So, it's kind of, you know, I appreciate you breaking down that process. So in the midst of the process, I'm pretty sure it might be certain days where you just, you frustrated. You might, well, you know, you ready to pull your hair out. You might be saying, man, I'm over my head. So, like, for those who are watching, like, what were some things that you had to do in order to go ahead and push past those trials or tribulations to go ahead and, you know, accomplish what you accomplished?
1: So, the first thing I want to say is remember the why. Like, like, why am I doing this? I think, you know, whether it's for your children and you feel like, you know, I want to be the best version of myself for my children, or, you know, I want to be the rich aunt, you know, whatever it is, you know, I want to get out the hood, or, you know, whatever your why is, I think that's first and foremost, and that's going to, you know, push you to, you know, go in a direction that you want to go in. So that's the first thing to remember. And then, you know, pray.
0: Yeah.
1: You gotta put God first in everything. Facts. You know, whatever Facts. You believe in. You might just believe in the universe. Mm-hmm. And that's your God. Or, you know, whatever it is that you believe in. I believe that has to be present in everything you do, because, like, the world is...
0: Yeah.
1: This world is crazy.
0: Especially
1: it's,
0: nowadays, yeah, you know.
1: Full of demonic things, demonic people. You know what I mean? Some people, it's not even... Some people, it is intentional. You know what I mean? Some people, it's, you know, learn things from their environments. And, you know, some people, it's not intentional. It's just, you know, the way they were brought up or the environments they grew up in. You know what I mean? Being a product of your environment. You know, being raised in a certain kind of home, or, you know what I mean, certain neighborhoods, or,
0: definitely,
1: you know, whatever it is. But you have to protect yourself at the,
0: at the end of the day.
1: You know, sister, brother, I understand. You know, and I respect that that's what you went through. That's where you came from. But, you know, when it comes to me, you know,
0: we gotta move a certain way.
1: We have to move a certain way.
0: Nah, I rock out with that, and I appreciate how you, the whole breakdown that you just gave us now, man. Because a lot of people, sometimes they forget that part of it, you know. So now, in the mix of, you know, putting everything together, when do you see, as far as like, you know, I'm talking about the book now, when do you see like, okay, there's a light at the end of the tunnel. It's about to be lit.
1: I don't know, because, you know, I'm going to be honest with you. Authors, you know, the light at the end of the tunnel, I feel, was like, you know, the accomplishment, saying, you know what, I wanted to write and publish a book, and then, you know, having it to where as you wrote and published a book. You know, the light at the end of the tunnel is not someone buying a million copies of your book, mm-hmm. or, you know what I mean? There are going to be some people that you just swore up and down was going to be there to support you, and they're not even going to show up. Mm-hmm. Yeah. You know what I mean? Like,
0: yeah, that's real.
1: You know, they're not even going to show up. So, you know, I feel like the closer you get to, you know, like they say, the devil's always working.
0: That's a fact.
1: And so, you know, they once 2 steps forward, 10 steps back, two mm-hmm. steps forward, 3 steps back. You know what I mean? And the closer you get to your yes,
0: mm-hmm.
1: that's when you feel like I have the light at the end of the tunnel. You know, like when you have paid the publishing company, and, you know, your editing is done, your illustration is done, and, you know, and that's just with anything. Like, if you're making a rap song, you know what I mean? After you paid for the beat and, you know, you got the publishing rights, and, you know what I mean? You went to the studio and they mastered the song, and, you know, now you had enough money to pay so they could put it on the radio, or, you know what I mean? Pay your plug. Now. Now you ready to, oh, I see the light at the end of the tunnel.
0: Mm-hmm.
1: And then after you hit that light, you're going to be looking for another light.
0: Yeah, nah, for real. I respect that. So, describe that feeling, right? Like, I remember, cause, you know, I've been doing music on and off for years. So, I remember the first time I made my first song, right? And that, it blew my mind, because it was like the first time I heard myself on the, you know, whatever. And it's just kind of like, oh, that's me. You know what I mean? So, describe that feeling where you finally got that first hardback and you got to look at your book right there in front of you, and you got to, you know, grab it and read through the pages. What the first time? What's the feeling? What's the?
1: You want me to be honest?
0: Uh huh.
1: Like, it'd be so hard for me to like read my stuff back. Like, it took me a long time. I used to hear my song on like, you know, they'll play it on Spotify, you know, just like playing it. Mm-hmm. I used to fast forward it. Like, it takes a while. You mm-hmm. know why? Because that's real. Mm-hmm. You know what I mean? So, like, that stuff came from your heart. And sometimes it's like recollecting, mm-hmm. you know what I mean, old thoughts and memories, things you know, you wanted to get past. But it's a healing process.
0: Mm-hmm.
1: So when you do finally, you know, get that, like, damn, I did this. Because sometimes you be amazed at the stuff that you can accomplish. Because you saying it to yourself, you know what I mean? And, you know, at some point you start believing it. But when you first start saying it, you don't really, you know what I mean? It's like, there's nothing tangible.
0: Mm-hmm.
1: So I cannot see anything. But, you know, I want to believe this. But then when it really happened, you're like, oh, shit.
0: I actually did this.
1: I actually did this. Mm-hmm. You know, I'm proud of myself. So, I mean, I had that moment. I think it was after my first book. Mm-hmm. Yeah. And then, you know, that just gave me motivation.
0: Basically, keep on pushing.
1: What's the name? Tall Glass of City. So, yes, very unique name.
0: Very unique name.
1: Yes. Tall Glass of City.
0: I like that title, though. That's a catchy title.
1: Thank you.
0: I like that title. I do. Now, I hear from a lot of authors that when they want to go for their second book, it's kind of harder because it's kind of like they feel like nothing could top. And these are artists that haven't done, you know, 30, 40, 50 books. They feel like nothing could top that first book or whatever, the euphoria behind that. So when you start on the second book, how's the, you know, what's the process, writing process like? In your mind, you got to top the first one, or you just back to normal?
1: Me? I'm back. No, I'm not paying my first one no mind.
0: Kyler.
1: You know, I get that there's like again, like making music. You mm-hmm. know, you make that first hit song, it's like, yo, my next song gotta be a banger. But if you doing stuff from within,
0: mm-hmm.
1: it's like you're not gonna, you know, you are your greatest competition. So yeah, that was great, but I can't say that again. Mm-hmm. So, you know what I mean? I have to find, you know, something new to say. And now what I have new to say is just as interesting or if not even more interesting than what I said before.
0: Exactly.
1: So, you know, yeah, I'm going to compare to that one, you know, make sure. But it's like this is a separate work of art.
0: Okay, I understand.
1: It's not the same thing. So, you know, you get one. You might get hot from this one. You might get cold from that one. Mm-hmm. You know, it's different. So I like the fact that it's unique, and I don't have to put my books in competition with my other books.
0: I like that, too. Cool. Dope. So it's kind of like a I get what you're coming from. I get what you're saying. So I feel like with writing, every time you go ahead and write, it's a different emotion.
1: That part.
0: Different emotion. And it's kind of like, that's why I felt like I've done ghostwriting work before, but it's kind of hard for me because can nobody duplicate me?
1: Yeah, right.
0: And I might not be able to duplicate that person because I don't, I mean, I can understand what type of person that person is, but it's just, it has to be some type of emotion
1: right
0: attached to it or what have you. You know what I'm saying? So, It's dope because it's kind of like you're doing something that is giving people motivation when they go ahead and step out there and take the chance to go ahead and follow up on things and just keep on pushing and accomplish their goals and dreams. So you actually walk in inspiration whether you realize it or not.
1: I just want to say thank you. I really appreciate that. No, seriously, because I don't be like getting up in the morning like, yo, I'm an inspiration.
0: Mm-hmm.
1: I just be, you know, like, no, regular. Uh-huh. Nah, you know what I mean? Like, I want to be the best I can be. I want to mm-hmm. come. Of course, I definitely, especially for the youth, you know what I mean? And like, even for some adults, we all learn. I feel like if you're not teachable, then, you know, what are you doing for? I don't care how old you are not too old to learn.
0: I agree.
1: You know what I mean? So for the youth or for anybody for that matter, you know, I definitely, you know, don't mind being someone that you look at and say, you know, if she could do it, I could do it.
0: Exactly. And you not take, you know what I mean, and definitely just embrace that. You know, and 'cause at the end of the day, especially in our community, we need that. We need more people. Not just for you, like you said, for the people that's older as well, because sometimes, you know, you might be in your mid, late 30s, you might get discouraged with certain things, and you might feel like, I can't do this. And then you see somebody that's your comrade or, you know what I mean, your homegirl that's like, oh, nah, she's writing books, she's doing this, she's doing that. Nah, I'm going to go ahead and, you know, sometimes people inspire us, and you don't even know who you're inspiring. So, you know, like I said, you just keep on being the walk of inspiration.
1: Thank you.
0: Nah, no doubt. For real, for real. So,
1: thank you.
0: Before we go ahead and head out, of course, plug the products in. But before you plug the products in, all other aspiring authors, what are words of wisdom, the words of inspiration that you could give them?
1: The words of inspiration that I could give all aspiring authors, don't give up. Don't stop writing.
0: Mm-hmm.
1: Be genuine. Be yourself. Like, that's if your genuinity is writing ratchet hood books, no, seriously, that might be, people read those. So, you know what I mean? That's what you're good at. That's what, you know, you genuinely
0: stick
1: do.
0: Stick to your niche.
1: You do that. You write self-help books or, you know what I mean? Stick to your meat. You know what I mean? So season it up.
0: Mm-hmm.
1: You know what I mean?
0: Yeah.
1: And serve it. People going to eat it like that. You
0: that's
1: know what
0: fact.
1: I mean? So, yeah, just be yourself and don't stop.
0: Nah, I appreciate it, man. Before we go, man, tell them where they can find them products. Because at the end of the day, you know what I mean? Y'all need to support black authors, support women black authors. So tell them where you could go ahead and find those products at so they could buy and support.
1: Okay, hey everybody, I'm Shatoya. You can find me on Instagram at speak, SPEEK _, or you could use my name, Shatoya, SHATOYA.
0: Mm-hmm.
1: I have a link tree there. where you can find my books, Tall Glass of City and Closing This Chapter, as well as my music, Run It Back and So Serious. But besides that, the books are both on Amazon. And Tall Glass of City, you can also find in Walmart and Barnes & Noble.
0: There we go. We should get that Walmart money. All right.
1: Don't forget, hit the link in my bio also. Scroll over to my page with my beauty products, natural and organic skin and hair care products. It definitely works. So, you know, I'm outside.
0: She hustling. She getting it.
1: You know, you guys inspire me to be better, and I just want to inspire you too.
0: And that's what we do over here. We go ahead and we inspire the people, and we're going to keep on inspiring. We appreciate you. And y'all know what it is.
1: Thank you for having
0: me. WACR 90.3 FM, Late Night New York. It's your boy King Haas. I got Toya in the building. Support black artists.

Welcome, love. How are you today? It's time for you to find some peace and joy and happiness. It's all a choice, and I want you to choose it. So please, relax your mind and come with me.

to remember who you are. It's time to choose peace and love and joy. It belongs to you. It's all yours. So relax your mind, because everything is already all right.

Good morning. It has been quite a privilege being able to grow up in two quite different ways of life. I was born in Germany and at the same time had the chance to learn more about an ancient art coming from the Shaolin Temple. When you grow up in an Asian family, it is quite common that firstly, you don't argue with your father, and secondly, you either become medical doctor, engineer, or lawyer, elsewise your parents will be very unhappy. So, having that said, I finished my academic education with two university degrees, an MBA, and quite a collection of different certificates and diplomas. Everything that my parents thought would be useful to have. But throughout this education, I felt something was missing. Because I was learning about many different aspects. How the plant is working, what an atom is made out of, how a political system is functioning. But somehow the subject was missing to learn something about myself. So with the age of 4, for the first time, I got introduced into the monastic practices. And I was very happy to find out that the main part of these practices were dealing with the exploration and the discovery of yourself. There was mental training, development of behavior, combined with the physical training, all aspects of what nowadays is known as Shaolin Kung Fu. Now, despite the wishes of my parents to somehow go out in the market and try to manage the world, I decided to continue this monastic life and start learning more about myself first. Now, in the preparation for this talk, I was asked to share a few words on what is important in this lifetime. And see, it's already challenging to put 3 decades into a single talk. But the picture I would like to show you summarizes very much what I consider as being valuable in this lifetime. There is something about sharing with others. There is something about connection. There is the training and development of yourself. It is to enjoy your time even doing nothing. And one main aspect is to find a way and do the things you like to do. Now, when I received the invitation to have a talk at today's event, especially under the slogan, High, Higher, Highest, something very particular came up on my mind. And a master from the Shaolin Temple once told me a story that I would like to share with you. A man was living close to a mountain, and every day he was thinking, how would it be to climb that mountain and what would I see on the peak? So finally the day came and the man went on the journey.
Arriving at the foot of the mountain, he met the first traveler. So he asked, "How did you get up the mountain and what did you see from the top?" And so the traveler shared his path and also the view that he had. But then the man was thinking, "The way that this traveler described to me sounds very exhausting. I need to find another way to climb." So he continued to walk on the foot of the mountain until he met the next traveler. So once again he asked, "How did you climb up that mountain? And what did you see from the top?" And so again the traveler shared his story. Still not being determined on which direction and which way to go, the man asked 30 more people, 30 more travelers. When he finished talking to all of them, he finally made up his mind. "Now that so many people already shared with me their paths and especially what they all saw from the top, I don't need to climb there anymore." It is very unfortunate this man never went on the journey. Now, to conclude this story, firstly, each individual needs to find the most suitable way to climb that mountain. But secondly, there is information possible to be shared with words. But it is impossible to share the experience of clarity when you are standing on that peak by yourself. To invest the right effort in climbing that peak is very much what all the Buddhist practices, the Shaolin training, or any spiritual practice is about. Clarity means you see more clear. When you see more clear, interrelations become more apparent. When you see more clear, there is no need to believe anyone or believe anything. Seeing clear means you can distinguish for yourself which is the proper direction to take and which decisions do I have to make in order to make my goals or aspirations start to shape. Now, at today's talk, you will have the chance to become inspired by quite a lot of different travelers. But in this particular talk, I can't and I won't tell you which way to go. It's just that along your personal journey, you will encounter challenges. Those challenges will either prevent you or some of them even stop you from moving on and climbing that mountain. In the Shaolin Temple, we refer to them as the five hindrances. The five hindrances are describing different states of the mind. In those states of the mind, it becomes very hard to see clearly and therefore engage in the right decisions. The first hindrance is called sensual desire. Sensual desire arises in the moment when you are paying attention to something that is giving you a positive emotion. This positive emotion can originate from five gates of your body: seeing, hearing, smelling, tasting, or feeling. So in your mind, you climb up that mountain. After 1 mile of walking,
you discover a beautiful restaurant surrounded by beautiful people. You smell delicious food and the great variety of beverages. When you follow that temptation, you have already lost your track. When this temptation becomes so strong that you don't want to leave that place anymore, then the sensual desire has turned into an obsession. In both cases, remaining at that place means you can't get clarity. The second hindrance, ill will, describes a state of the mind that arises from negative emotions. In that state of the mind, you have an aversion, a rejection, or simply a dislike against either an object, a situation, or can be even a person. To simplify, it means you are climbing the mountain and it starts to rain, but you don't like rain. You discover the roads are bumpy, but you don't like bumpy roads. In order to cross the river, you need to swim, but you don't like swimming. Whatever it is that you dislike, it won't make it a pleasant journey. Unless you learn to let go of this ill will, it's more likely even that you won't continue that journey. The third hindrance, originally translated as sloth and torpor. Sloth means it's the heaviness of the body. Torpor means it's the dullness of the mind. It is characterized by sleepiness, non-motivation, lack of energy, and oftentimes can manifest itself in a state of depression. Now, a simile used in Buddhism describes it as imprisonment. You find yourself locked in a cell. It becomes very hard to make any type of mental or physical effort. So, in order to continue your path, there is only one option left. You need to find a way to get out from that hole, from that cell. Now, the fourth hindrance is called restlessness. It is the state of an unsettled mind. Unsettled mind means your mind cannot settle. Settle where? Settle in the present moment. An unsettled mind either is worrying about the future or traveling into the past and rejecting, judging about an event that happened into your past. A simile used here is the monkey mind, constantly jumping from one branch to another, unable to stay for a too long time at the present moment. The problem is, there is no time to see clearly anymore. Now, the last of the five hindrances is called skeptical doubt and is very closely related to a state of mind which is based on indecisiveness. It is very easy in that state of mind getting lost in thoughts. Can I do this? Is this the right path? What will the other say? What if this? What if that? The mind cannot synchronize with your own actions anymore. And the result is that you are getting disconnected with the goals and aspirations that once you have set to yourself. When the way is filled with too much doubts, more often you will stop instead of moving on. That we know the five hindrances now, what are we going to do about them? You need to align and structure your life in such a way to prevent those hindrances from arising.
If you are not successful, you need to use techniques in order to remove them. Each of these hindrances is placing a dark cloud on your mind or on the way of your climb. Simply remember one thing. Just let it rain. This is a four-step method to help you removing those hindrances. The first step is recognize in what state of the mind you are finding yourself in. Afterwards, learn to accept, acknowledge, and allow the situation or a person to be the way how it is, to be the way how they are. Investigate your emotional and mental state and ask questions. Why did it come up? What is going to be the consequence if I remain in that state? And ultimately, non-identification means it is the practice. I am not the body. I am not the mind. I am not my emotion. It's just that I can see all these three aspects about me. All of our lifetimes, all of our lives are too unique to copy the past from someone else. To bring meaning to your life, to bring value into your life, you need to learn and master yourself. And don't let the hindrances stop you. If any of you chooses to climb that path to clarity, I will be very happy

I need you to hear me deep in your bones. You are worthy. You are whole. You are enough just as you are. The world will try to tell you otherwise. It will whisper in your ear, press against your shoulders, weigh down your heart. But you must know before anything else, before you pour yourself out for another, before you chase after dreams, before you give and give until there's nothing left, love yourself first. Loving yourself ain't vanity. No, baby, it's survival. It is the soil in which every seed of growth takes root. A tree cannot stretch toward the heavens if its roots are weak, if it is starving for care, for tenderness. And you, my dear, are no different. You must water your own spirit, sing your own name with kindness, cradle your own heart like a newborn babe. My love, hear me now. Self-love is not selfish. It is necessary. Too many of us have been taught that putting ourselves first is some kind of sin, some kind of crime, that if we dare to claim our own time, our own space, our own joy, we are taking from others. But let me tell you the truth, plain and clear. You cannot give what you do not have. You cannot pour from an empty cup. You cannot lift the world if your own back is breaking. Loving yourself does not mean you do not love others. No. It means you love them so much that you refuse to offer them a half-lit version of yourself. It means you care enough to show up whole, to show up strong, to show up as the person you were meant to be. It means you have the wisdom to know that your own heart, your own soul, your own well-being must come first, not last, not when everyone else is satisfied. Not as some afterthought, but first. Too many people have been told that sacrifice is love, that suffering is proof of devotion, that the more you give, even when it drains you dry, the more worthy you are. But tell me this, what good is a candle that has burned itself to nothing? What good is a voice that has whispered away to silence if you do not tend to your own fire, if you do not take care of your own needs? You will find yourself lost in the dark, wondering why nobody thought to save you. So I say, save yourself first. Save yourself with kindness. Speak to yourself the way you would speak to a child you adore. Speak to yourself the way you would speak to your dearest friend. Too often we are gentle with everyone but ourselves. We forgive their mistakes, but we punish our own. We lift up their spirits, but we tear down our own. We tell them they are beautiful, they are brilliant, they are enough. But when we look in the mirror, all we see is not yet, not quite, not enough. No, my love, that has to stop right here, right now. Self-love is necessary because the world will not always hand you love freely. Some days, people will not see you. They will not recognize your light. They will not tell you that you are doing well, that you are growing, that you are worthy. And if you are waiting, if you are depending on their voices to tell you who you are, then you will always be at the mercy of their moods, their blindness, their forgetfulness. But if you know it for yourself, if you wake up in the morning, stand tall and say, I am enough just as I am, then, my dear, nobody can take that from you. Loving yourself means setting boundaries, too. It means knowing when to say no. It means recognizing that not everything and not everyone is meant to stay. It means understanding that your peace is not up for negotiation. The world will try to test you, try to convince you that giving in means you are kind, that saying yes when you want to say no means you are good, but kindness is not the same as self-sacrifice. Goodness is not the same as people-pleasing. You can be kind and still walk away. You can be good and still demand respect. And when you do, something beautiful happens. You stop shrinking. You stop breaking yourself into smaller pieces to fit places you were never meant to fit. You stop waiting for permission to love yourself. You become whole. You become powerful. You become free. Now, I know. Some will tell you this is selfish. They will say, how can you think of yourself when there is so much to do, so many people to care for, so many things to fix? And you will tell them,

0: them, I can only do those things if I am well. I can only show up for others if I show up for myself first. That is not selfish. That is wisdom. That is truth. Love yourself without apology. Love yourself without hesitation. Love yourself not just in the quiet moments when no one is looking, but out loud, in the open, in the way you walk, in the way you speak, in the way you carry yourself through this world. Because when you do not just free yourself, you give others permission to do the same. You show them what it looks like to stand in your worth, to claim your joy, to choose yourself and still have room to love others fully. So go on, my dear, love yourself like it is the most natural thing in the world, because it is. Oh, my dear, if you could only hear the way you speak to yourself, if you can step outside your own mind for just a moment and listen, really listen, you might be shocked. You might hear words you would never dream of saying to another soul. You might hear judgment where there should be grace, criticism where there should be kindness, doubt where there should be love. And yet you take those words, you let them settle into your bones, and you carry them as if they are truth. But they are not truth. They are wounds, and it is time to heal them. You must learn to speak to yourself with kindness. Not because life will always be gentle, not because the world will always be fair, but because you deserve to be your own safe place. You deserve to wake up and greet yourself the way you would greet someone you cherish. You deserve words that lift you, words that nourish you, words that make you stand taller instead of shrinking down. If you would not say it to your best friend, if you would not say it to a child, then do not say it to yourself. So many of us have been trained to be our own worst critics. We have been taught to believe that self-doubt is humility, that tearing ourselves down is the way to grow. But tell me, has punishing yourself ever made you stronger? Has calling yourself names ever made you more worthy? No, my love, it only keeps you small. It only keeps you afraid. Growth does not come from cruelty, it comes from love. It comes from patience. It comes from giving yourself the same compassion you so freely give to others. And I know somewhere along the way you may have learned that kindness to yourself is weakness. That if you do not push, if you do not punish, if you do not demand more and more, you will never be enough. But what if I told you the opposite was true? What if I told you that when you speak to yourself with kindness, you do not lose your strength, you gain it. You gain the power to rise after you fall. You gain the courage to try again, to dream bigger, to believe in yourself even when the world does not. Because here is the truth. The way you speak to yourself becomes the way you see yourself. And the way you see yourself shapes the way you move through this life. If you believe you are unworthy, you will settle for less than you deserve. If you believe you are not good enough, you will hold yourself back from things that were meant for you. But if you believe deep in your heart, deep in your soul, that you are worthy, that you are enough, that you are growing, learning, and becoming, then, my dear, nothing can stop you. So change the way you speak to yourself. Not tomorrow, not someday, now. Catch those unkind thoughts before they take root. Replace them with truth. Tell yourself, I am learning, I am growing, I am doing the best I can, and that is enough. Tell yourself, I deserve kindness. I deserve love. I deserve to be spoken to with care, especially by myself. And when the old voices rise up, when they try to pull you back into the habit of doubt, do not let them win. Speak louder. Speak with love. And when you stumble, because you will, because we all do, do not let your voice turn cruel. Do not call yourself names. Do not treat yourself as if you are beyond forgiveness. Instead, meet yourself with understanding. Speak to yourself the way you would to someone you love. Tell yourself, it's okay. I made a mistake, but I am learning. I am growing. I am still worthy. Because you are. You always have been. And hear me, my dear, this is not just about feeling good. This is about survival. This is about healing the wounds that have been left on your heart. This is about choosing every single day to be on your own side. Because when you love yourself, when you lift yourself up with your own words, you stop waiting for the world to do it for you. You stop depending on others to give you what you already have inside. You walk taller, you shine brighter, and in doing so, you give others permission to do the same. So let today be the day you choose kindness. Let today be the day you stop speaking to yourself like an enemy and start speaking to yourself like a friend. Because, my dear, you are worthy of love. And that love starts with you. My love, listen close. Your peace is not up for negotiation. Your heart, your mind, your energy, your time, they are sacred. And if you do not protect them, if you do not stand guard at the gates of your soul, the world will take and take until there is nothing left of you. Too many of us have been taught that saying yes to everything is kindness, that being available at all times is love, that pouring ourselves out until we are dry is the price we must pay to be good. But tell me, who told you that? Who taught you that loving others means forgetting yourself? Who convinced you that setting boundaries is wrong? Because they lied to you. Love does not mean breaking yourself to make others whole. Love does not mean standing in the rain just so someone else can have an umbrella. Real love, true, honest, soul deep love has space for you too. It does not ask you to shrink. It does not ask you to sacrifice your peace for someone else's comfort. It does not demand that you say yes when every part of you is screaming no. Boundaries, my dear, are not walls. They are not punishments. They are not selfish. Boundaries are doors with locks that you control. They are fences with gates that you open when you choose. They are the simple, powerful way you tell the world, I love you, but I love me too. And if anyone makes you feel guilty for that, if anyone calls you difficult or distant or unkind because you will not let them walk all over you, hear me when I say that is their problem, not yours. Setting boundaries is an act of love, not just for yourself, but for others too. Because when you say yes, when you really mean no, when you give more than you have to give, resentment starts to grow. It sits in the quiet spaces between your words. It builds in the hidden corners of your heart. And one day, it will spill over. One day you will wake up exhausted, drained, worn thin from carrying everyone else's burdens. And what good will you be to them then? What good will you be to yourself? But when you honor your own limits, when you say no without guilt, when you protect your peace like the precious thing it is, you show up fully, you show up whole. You give from a place of love, not obligation. And that, my dear, is the difference between love that grows and love that drains. I know it is not easy. I know you have been taught to put others first, to keep the peace, to avoid making waves. But let me tell you something. Your peace is worth the waves. Your well-being is worth the discomfort of saying no. And anyone who truly loves you, anyone who truly sees you will understand that. They may not like it at first. They may push back. They may try to make you feel guilty. But stand firm, stand tall. Stand in the truth that you are allowed to take up space, to choose yourself, to protect your heart. Boundaries look different for everyone. Maybe for you it means saying no to late night calls that leave you drained. Maybe it means stepping away from conversations that leave you feeling small. Maybe it means limiting your time with people who only take and never give. Maybe it means learning that you do not have to explain, justify, or apologize for protecting your own well-being. And oh, my dear, when you finally do it, when you finally start saying no without guilt, when you stop setting yourself on fire just to keep others warm, something beautiful happens. You feel lighter. You feel freer. You feel stronger. And the people who truly love you, the ones who deserve a place in your life, will still be there. They will respect you more, not less. They will honor the space you need just as you honor theirs. So let today be the day you choose yourself. Let today be the day you stop feeling guilty for protecting your peace. Let today be the day you learn that saying no is not rejection, it is self-respect. Because, my dear, you are not here to be everything to everyone. You are here to be true to yourself. My dear, listen to me. You are doing better than you think. I know the world moves fast. I know there is always more to do, more to be, more to reach for. But you must stop for a moment. You must take a breath. You must learn to celebrate yourself, not just when the mountain is climbed, not just when the race is won, but in every step, in every small victory, in every quiet triumph that no one else may see. Too often we wait. We wait for the big moments, the grand achievements, the standing ovations. We wait until we are perfect, until we have done enough, until we feel we have earned the right to be proud. But tell me, my love, if you do not celebrate yourself now, if you do not honor your growth as it happens, what makes you think you will suddenly know how to do it later? If you do not see your worth in the small things, in the everyday moments, then no amount of success will ever feel like enough. You must learn to clap for yourself. You must learn to stand in front of that mirror, look yourself in the eyes and say, I am proud of me. Not just for the world-changing things, not just for the once-in-a-lifetime moments, but for waking up and trying again, for learning, for healing, for setting boundaries, for speaking kindly to yourself, for choosing love when fear tried to stop you. The world will not always stop to recognize your efforts. People will not always see the weight you carry, the quiet battles you fight, the strength it takes to keep going. But that does not mean those victories do not count. That does not mean you are not growing. You must be the one to see it. You must be the one to name it, to own it, to celebrate it. Because if you do not, you will spend your life chasing a finish line that keeps moving, waiting for approval that may never come. And my dear, let me tell you something. Joy is not meant to be postponed. It is not something you earn only when you reach the top. It is something you create along the way. It is found in the small moments, in the daily wins, in the way you pick yourself up after falling. Every step forward counts. Every moment of growth is worthy of recognition, so stop waiting. Stop telling yourself that you will be proud when you reach that goal, when you become that person, when you have checked every box. Be proud now. Be proud of the you that keeps going. Be proud of the you that has already come so far. Be proud of the you that is learning to love yourself, to stand up for yourself, to choose yourself and listen. My love, celebrating yourself does not mean you are done growing. It does not mean you stop reaching for more. It simply means you honor the process. It means you recognize that growth is not just about the destination, but about the journey. It means you understand that every day, in ways big and small, you are becoming more of who you are meant to be. So do not wait. Do not downplay your progress. Do not let anyone, not even yourself, make you feel like your wins are too small to matter. Celebrate them. Let them fuel you. Let them remind you of your strength, of your resilience, of the fact that you are doing the best you can. And that, my dear, is something to be proud of. Keep going, keep growing, keep celebrating, because every step you take is a victory and you deserve to honor it. My dear, if you could only see yourself the way I see you, the way the universe sees you, you would never again doubt your worth. You would never again question whether you are enough, because you are, right here, right now, just as you are. Not when you lose the weight, not when you achieve the goal, not when you finally feel like you've done enough. You are worthy today, in this moment, in this breath, and it is time for you to believe that. Too often we search for validation in the eyes of others. We wait for someone to tell us we are good, we are beautiful, we are important. We wait for the approval of the world before we allow ourselves to stand tall. But my love, that is no way to live. Because what happens when the applause fades? What happens when the voices grow quiet? If your worth is tied to the approval of others, you will always be at their mercy. But if your worth comes from within, if you know deep in your soul, deep in your bones, that you are enough, then nothing and no one can take that away from you. You must validate yourself. You must learn to stand in front of that mirror and say, I am enough. Not because the world has told you so, but because you have decided to believe it. You must know that your value is not measured by what you do for others, by what you produce, by how much you give. You are not a machine, not a trophy to be won, not a collection of achievements to be weighed and judged. You are a human being full of light and depth and love. And that alone makes you worthy. I know. The world will try to tell you otherwise. It will try to convince you that you must prove yourself, that you must earn your place, that you must be more, do more, give more. But my dear, let me tell you something. You do not have to earn what is already yours. You do not have to fight for what has been within you all along. And this, my love, is not arrogance. This is not selfishness. This is truth. It is the kind of truth that will set you free. Because when you stop looking outside yourself for validation, when you stop waiting for the world to tell you who you are, you become unstoppable. You walk with confidence, not because someone else has given you permission, but because you have claimed it for yourself. And listen to me. This does not mean you will never have moments of doubt. It does not mean you will never question yourself, never wonder if you are doing enough. Never feel the weight of insecurity pressing against your chest. But in those moments, you must be the one to remind yourself of the truth. You must be the one to say, even when I feel uncertain, I am still enough. Even when I am growing, I am still whole. You must learn to hold yourself up, to be your own source of encouragement. You must be your own safe place, because the world can be unkind. The world can be forgetful, but you, oh my love, you can choose to remember. You can choose to know your worth, not because someone else has confirmed it, but because it is real. And when you do, when you finally decide that you are enough, that you do not need to prove yourself to anyone, that you are worthy simply because you exist, everything changes. You stop chasing, stop seeking. Stop bending yourself to fit into places that were never meant for you. You stand tall. You take up space. You live freely. So let today be the day you stop waiting. Let today be the day you stop searching for validation in places that cannot give it to you. Let today be the day you decide once and for all that you are enough, just as you are. My dear, life is not meant to be walked alone. No matter how strong you are, no matter how much you've learned to stand on your own, there will always be moments when your soul longs for connection, for understanding, for a hand to hold when the road feels too long. And hear me when I say this. There is no weakness in that. There is no shame in needing love, in needing support, in needing people who remind you of who you are when you forget. But listen closely. Who you surround yourself with matter. The people in your life are not just passers-by. They are the voices that echo in your mind, the energy that fills your space, the ones who either lift you up or pull you down. And if you are serious about loving yourself, if you are serious about growing, about becoming, then you must be just as serious about the company you keep. You see, my love, self-love does not exist in isolation. It is not just about how you treat yourself. It is also about what you allow. It is about who you let close, who you trust with your heart, who you give your time and energy to. Because love, true, deep, life-giving love, should not drain you. It should not leave you questioning your worth. It should not feel like something you have to chase or beg for. It should feel like home. And I know it is not always easy to walk away. It is not always easy to say, this is not good for me. Sometimes the ones who hurt us are the ones we love the most. Sometimes we hold on, hoping things will change, hoping they will see our worth, hoping they will love us the way we deserve. But my dear, love should not have to be proven. Love should not have to be earned. Love should be freely given, and if it is not, then it is not the kind of love that will help you grow. You must choose people who choose you, people who pour into you as much as you pour into them, people who celebrate your wins, who hold you when you fall, who remind you of your strength when you feel weak, people who do not ask you to shrink, to dim your light, to be anything other than exactly who you are. That is love. That is what you deserve. And if you find yourself surrounded by people who do not see you, who do not honor you, who do not make room for your growth, then you must be brave enough to walk away. You must be strong enough to say, I love myself too much to stay where I am not valued, because staying in the wrong places will only keep you from finding the right ones. Holding on to what hurts will only keep you from what heals. But oh, my love, when you find the right people, when you find those souls who see you, who hear you, who love you as you are, it is a beautiful thing. It is the kind of love that makes you stand taller, laugh louder, dream bigger. It is the kind of love that reminds you that you are never alone, that you are supported, that you are worthy of the same kindness you give so freely to others. So do not settle. Do not stay in spaces that make you feel small. Do not keep people close just because they have always been there. Choose love that nourishes, love that lifts, love that allows you to become all that you're meant to be. Because the right people will never ask you to be anything less than yourself. The right people will love you fiercely, fully, without condition. And when you find them, oh my dear, hold them close, love them well, grow together. Because life is not just about learning to love yourself. It is about learning to share that love with those who truly deserve it. My dear, if there is one thing I want you to take with you, it is this. You are worthy of love, starting with the love you give yourself. You are worthy of peace, of joy, of kindness, and of spaces that honor your growth. You are not here to merely exist, to shrink yourself for the comfort of others, to seek validation in places that cannot hold your heart. You are here to stand tall, to protect your spirit, to celebrate every step, and to surround yourself with love that lifts you higher. Self-love is not a destination. It is a daily choice, a choice to honor yourself, to speak gently to yourself, to walk away from what does not serve you, and to embrace the person you are becoming. And oh, what a beautiful thing it is to grow, to heal, to rise. So go forward with love. Go forward with courage. Go forward knowing that you are enough exactly as you are, and that the world is better simply because you are in it. May you always choose yourself. May you always walk in love, and may you never forget the power you hold within. Good luck on your journey, my dear, and thank you for listening. Thank you for showing up for yourself. Thank you.
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part? 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

God.

We got to go into the service, so sit down real quickly. 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We got to move on in the service.

Put your hands together as we go all the way to Goldsboro, North Carolina, home of Seymour Johnson Air Force Base, city of pleasant living, by way of Kate Spickleplant, Mount Olive, North Carolina. We're gonna dedicate this song to some of the greatest quartets that ever was and ever been. Spiritual Seven, the Twilight Gospel Singers, the Soul Steerers, and the Dixie Hummingbird. Give them a hand as they come to you in their own way.

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1: 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I'm Sanji Lopez, your news director. Today is Thursday, May 14th. Expect rain showers with a high near 63 degrees and a low around 52 degrees tonight. The sun rose at 5:39 a.m. and will set at 8:05 p.m. Alternate side parking rules and meters are in effect. Trash recycling and compost pickup are on schedule, and public schools are open today. The New York State Community Commission on Reparations Remedies is continuing its statewide work examining the legacy of slavery and discrimination against people of African descent in New York. The commission was established after Governor Kathy Hochul signed legislation creating the panel in December 2023. Its mission is to study the lasting impacts of slavery and systemic racism and recommend possible remedies to state leaders. Several public meetings and hearings are scheduled for May and June. A business meeting will be held May 15th in Rochester and the Bronx. Public hearings are also planned for May 23rd in Hempstead from 10 a.m. to 2 p.m. and May 30th in Harlem at the National Urban League Conference Center from 12 p.m. to 4 p.m. on West 125th Street. Residents are encouraged to attend and share testimony, experiences, and recommendations. You may attend in person or online via webinar. Commission leaders say a draft report could be completed by June, with final recommendations expected to be submitted to state lawmakers by January 2027. For more information about upcoming hearings and public participation, as well as to RSVP, you can visit ny.gov/reparations. That's ny.gov/reparations. In other news, New York City Mayor Zohran Mamdani has released a $124.7 billion executive budget for the upcoming fiscal year, calling it a plan focused on affordability, education, housing, and childcare. For everyday New Yorkers, the budget could impact schools, rent assistance, childcare, and city services across the five boroughs. The proposal includes funding to hire 1,000 additional teachers, which City Hall says could help reduce class sizes and improve student support services in public schools. The spending plan also includes expanded funding for childcare and after-school programs aimed at helping working families access more affordable care options. On housing, the administration says it will continue support for rental assistance programs like City FEPS, which helps low-income New Yorkers avoid eviction and secure housing. The budget also includes investments tied to affordable housing and homelessness prevention efforts. City officials say the proposal closes a multi-billion dollar budget gap without raising property taxes or making major cuts to city services. However, some fiscal watchdogs warn that parts of the plan rely on temporary savings and state funding that may not continue long term. The executive budget now heads to the New York City Council for negotiations before the city's new fiscal year begins on July 1st. Harlem residents are being called on to help shape the future of their community. Manhattan Community Board 10 has launched its District Needs Survey, giving residents a chance to share what matters most, from housing and public safety to education, health, and economic development. 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This has been Sanji Lopez with the Joe Brown Community News Break on WHCR 90.3 FM, the voice of Harlem. Stay informed, stay safe, and stay connected to your community.

Cause all I've ever needed is a touch from you. I should try that again. From you. I do it Monday. Y'all know this? Let's try it together. Lord.

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Things look dark. Tonight we want to declare to you it's not over. It's only the beginning. Sing a new dream.

about 2 years ago in one of our Bible study classes. 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He just breathes a song right in our midst. It's amazing to me that even today that we're recording this now, but just something God just spoke to us, just simple words. I hope it blesses you tonight.

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If anything about my biblical studies, I know, and that is that David had more than just good times. So I guess David was saying that I'll bless him in the good times and the bad times. It reminds me of a message I preached entitled, There's Purpose in Your Pain. So you've got to learn to just praise God and bless him in spite of what you're going through.

0: Hey, listeners, it's your girl, Allison Williams, from Love Notes with Allison Williams in the Chill Zone. Listen, I just want to take a moment on behalf of myself and all of my WHCR family to thank everyone who came out to celebrate the 40th anniversary of WHCR. We had one heck of a gala 1 week ago at Aaron Davis Hall on City College campus in the middle of Harlem. And when I tell you, it was spectacular. And we just want to thank everyone who came out, who supported, who donated, who bought a ticket, who told a friend. We need you so much, and we thank you when you show up like you do. We had some wonderful, wonderful people in attendance, in the audience as well as on stage. My incredible co-host, Mr. Billy Mitchell, also known as Mr. Apollo. Oh, we saw the evening, just take off into the stratosphere. We want to thank Dr. Vincent Boudreau, the president of City College, for coming out and spending time with us. We want to thank our honorees, Angela Harden, Robin Bell Stevens, Lamon Fenner, Bertha Hope, Voza Rivers, and of course we had to honor our sweet angel, who is now with the ancestors, Jean Parnell. We also had some wonderful performances by Bobby Sanabrio, Mimi Jones, Louis Perdomo, Oren Evans, of course yours truly, and the incredible jazz woman to the rescue, Antoinette Montague. It was really, really wonderful. We even had some dignitaries drop by, like Senator Cordell Clear. It was really wonderful, and we thank you for being there. If you missed it, I can't tell you what to do. Next time, act fast. Get those tickets. It was a wonderful celebration of spirit and excellence and 40 years of what we do best at WHCR. We are the voice of Harlem and beyond. We look forward to having you continue to listen in and support us and to seeing you even sooner. And also want to thank our general manager, Keziah Glow, and our producer, Tina Dixon, with whom none of it's possible. We thank you. We love you. We wish you life, love, peace and blessings, miracles and music, and above all, joy. Hey, listeners, it's your girl, Allison Williams, from Love Notes with Allison Williams in the Chill Zone. Listen, I just want to take a moment on behalf of myself and all of my WHCR family to thank everyone who came out to celebrate the 40th anniversary of WHCR. We had one heck of a gala 1 week ago at Aaron Davis Hall on City College campus in the middle of Harlem. And when I tell you, it was spectacular. And we just want to thank everyone who came out, who supported, who donated, who bought a ticket, who told a friend. We need you so much, and we thank you when you show up like you do. We had some wonderful, wonderful people in attendance, in the audience as well as on stage. My incredible co-host, Mr. Billy Mitchell, also known as Mr. Apollo. Oh, we saw the evening, just take off into the stratosphere. We want to thank Dr. Vincent Boudreau, the president of City College, for coming out and spending time with us. We want to thank our honorees, Angela Harden, Robin Bell Stevens, Lamon Fenner, Bertha Hope, Voza Rivers, and of course we had to honor our sweet angel, who is now with the ancestors, Jean Parnell. We also had some wonderful performances by Bobby Sanabrio, Mimi Jones, Louis Perdomo, Oren Evans, of course yours truly, and the incredible jazz woman to the rescue, Antoinette Montague. It was really, really wonderful. We even had some dignitaries drop by, like Senator Cordell Clear. It was really wonderful, and we thank you for being there. If you missed it, I can't tell you what to do. Next time, act fast. Get those tickets. It was a wonderful celebration of spirit and excellence and 40 years of what we do best at WHCR. We are the voice of Harlem and beyond. We look forward to having you continue to listen in and support us and to seeing you even sooner. And also want to thank our general manager, Keziah Glow, and our producer, Tina Dixon, with whom none of it's possible. We thank you. We love you. We wish you life, love, peace and blessings, miracles and music, and above all, joy.
1: 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Her wit, comedic timing, and dedication to arts and entertainment made her show a community staple. Jean interviewed iconic figures from Miles Davis to Shirley Chisholm and helped revitalize WHCR's facilities. A former teacher and professional dancer, she proudly called Harlem home. Honored with a Legacy Award and her own Congressional Proclamation Day, Jean's legacy lives on in Harlem's cultural memory and through her family. The celebration of life for Jean Parnell will be held on Saturday, May 16th from 11 a.m. to 1 p.m. at the Renaissance Harlem Hotel, formerly known as the Victoria, located at 233 West 125th Street between Frederick Douglass Boulevard and Adam Clayton Powell Jr. Boulevard in Harlem. Seating is limited. Additionally, WHCR will celebrate Jean Parnell Day on Wednesday, May 20th from 8 a.m. to 11 a.m. We invite you to call in to share your personal tribute about Jean Parnell. The call-in number is 212-650-6903. Jean Parnell, a true Harlem legend.

0: Yeah, you know what's odd? 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
1: Wow, is that pink shirt free? 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
0: But what really baffles me is that pink...
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2: 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I'm Sanji Lopez, your news director. Today is Thursday, May 14th. Expect rain showers with a high near 63 degrees and a low around 52 degrees tonight. The sun rose at 5:39 a.m. and will set at 8:05 p.m. The New York State Community Commission on Reparations Remedies is continuing its statewide work examining the legacy of slavery and discrimination against people of African descent in New York. The commission was established after Governor Kathy Hochul signed legislation creating the panel in December 2023. Its mission is to study the lasting impacts of slavery and systemic racism and recommend possible remedies to state leaders. Several public meetings and hearings are scheduled for May and June. A business meeting will be held May 15th in Rochester and the Bronx. Public hearings are also planned for May 23rd in Hempstead from 10 a.m. to 2 p.m. and May 30th in Harlem at the National Urban League Conference Center from 12 p.m. to 4 p.m. on West 125th Street. Residents are encouraged to attend and share testimony, experiences, and recommendations. You may attend in person or online via webinar. Commission leaders say a draft report could be completed by June, with final recommendations expected to be submitted to state lawmakers by January 2027. For more information about upcoming hearings and public participation, as well as to RSVP, you can visit ny.gov/reparations. That's ny.gov/reparations. In other news, New York City Mayor Zohran Mamdani has released a $124.7 billion executive budget for the upcoming fiscal year, calling it a plan focused on affordability, education, housing, and child care. For everyday New Yorkers, the budget could impact schools, rent assistance, child care, and city services across the five boroughs. The proposal includes funding to hire 1,000 additional teachers, which City Hall says could help reduce class sizes and improve student support services in public schools. The spending plan also includes expanded funding for child care and after-school programs aimed at helping working families access more affordable care options. On housing, the administration says it will continue support for rental assistance programs like City FEPS, which helps low-income New Yorkers avoid eviction and secure housing. The budget also includes investments tied to affordable housing and homelessness prevention efforts. City officials say the proposal closes a multi-billion dollar budget gap without raising property taxes or making major cuts to city services. However, some fiscal watchdogs warn that parts of the plan rely on temporary savings and state funding that may not continue long term. The executive budget now heads to the New York City Council for negotiations before the city's new fiscal year begins on July 1st. Harlem residents are being called on to help shape the future of their community. Manhattan Community Board 10 has launched its District Needs Survey, giving residents a chance to share what matters most, from housing and public safety to education, health, and economic development. 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Officials say the survey will help identify funding priorities, secure resources, and guide decision-making that directly impacts Harlem neighborhoods. 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Your voice, your board, your impact. This has been Sanji Lopez with the Joe Brown Community News Break on WHCR 90.3 FM, the voice of Harlem. 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
3: Good evening, Harlem. This is Ellis Mojo Malone, but you can call me Mojo. I was honored when Tina asked me to cover for the incomparable Dr. Aisha Sekou. Yeah, that's right.

0: Arrested Development. In case you forgot, that's Arrested Development. I am everyday people. It was back in the day. We was breaking a little bit, having a lot of fun with Arrested Development. I was at Florida A&M. Anyway, welcome to Harlem Live on Linux. And I'm Dr. Ayesha Sekou, the CEO and founder of Street Corner Resources, but also the host of Harlem Live on Linux. So I just want to say thank you for tuning in. And we're going to jump right in because I have a very phenomenal young lady on the line with me. And I'm grateful to have her. This is, actually, we just came out of Autism Month. Is my understanding. So I need to make sure that the phone line is on and up and popping so that we hear Amakita Pons. And she's going to tell us more about her her work with those that deal with folks who may have accessory issues, or maybe autistic, a whole host of things that we forget to think, we don't even think about. And I didn't think about it. She makes me think about it. So I want to welcome, and I just want to double check the line and make sure that we have Amakita Pons online.
1: Yes, good afternoon. Thank you for having me.
0: Well, thank you for being present. We're excited to have you. I mean, you've been doing some amazing things. Excuse me. Lots of pollen in the air, so my throat's a little groggy. But Amakita, I'm going to ask that you grace us with your introduction so that our audience gets a good, solid feel of who you are. So tell us about Amakita Pons, and then we'll talk more about the business itself.
1: Okay. My name is Amakita Pons. I have a focus. I work in user experience and have a focus in accessibility across digital and in-person spaces. I've worked in the space for over 15 years, and I have grown to learn and love all things accessibility. I heard you mention that we just left Autism Awareness Month. That is accurate. In the same vein, next week, May 21st, which is Thursday, it is Global Accessibility Awareness Day. It is celebrated globally, and it is to raise awareness about accessibility, whether that's in person or digitally, and just to help people get a better understanding of what it really means to be accessible and to pay attention to those things. I think the idea is typically that accessibility is a wheelchair ramp or someone signing at an event, and it is so much more, and there are so many intricacies and nuances that aren't thought of. So my hope is from this radio show that we can kind of help people open their eyes to the other things and be a little more aware of that.
0: That's great. What, like, you know, my thinking is, it's like, what made you think of this about whether or not something is accessible and about issues that people have with accessibility? I mean, what made you begin to be attracted to doing this work?
1: Yeah, so initially I worked in marketing and PR across a few different verticals, and as luck would have it, I worked for an educational online tool, and they were going out of it, or they were being sold. And so my idea was, I need to find another job, right? So I did a search, found this job that was very, very ambiguous at the time. There are terms for the work now, but at that time it wasn't. And the thing that stood out was like, oh, I needed to know how to write. It was with Citibank at the time. I applied and I got the job. And about 4 weeks in, my manager asked me, what do you know about ADA compliance? And I was like, I don't know anything. And I'm like, I don't remember reading that in the job description. She's like, well, how fast can you learn? And I'm like, I guess I really don't have a choice. So I went on a few different websites that kind of just tell you about it. And I was assigned a project that was to help make accessible all proprietary sites for Citibank. So that was Home Depot at the time, American Airlines, Citibank, and Citi Cards, Sears, and there's another one that is escaping me now. And through that, I had to essentially be self-taught and, like, take trainings online to understand what the ask was and then bring those sites to, and then help bring those sites to parity. And that's where I fell in love with it, and I've been doing it ever since. And I believe that was 2011 when that happened. Wow. And as far as the spaces, as far as sensory rooms are concerned, I started doing celebrating Global Accessibility Day about 3 years ago, and curating a space for an organization. And so I'm like, this needs this space. Like, we need a space for people in environments where everybody's on the phone. They may need time to retreat. And if you have open seating in your business, people don't really get quiet. I mean, it's different when you work from home. But when you're in person around everyone on the phone or on the same meetings, it is a lot to bear. And so I started doing the sensory room. Fast forward, I went to a conference, and it was a great conference, but there were so many people. There were side conversations. The presenter was talking. There was music in the background, and the tables were tight. And I was like, I'm going to lose it. And I took a walk, and I was like, how could I have avoided this? The sensory room would have helped to mitigate that feeling of overwhelm. So that's how we are here today.
0: So tell me more about, like, what would the sensory room, one, tell us what a sensory room really is to a layperson, a person like me, who
1: sure.
0: didn't know, like, what you were talking about when you said, I want to be able to set up sensory rooms and places to better help people. And then let me, you know, let our audience learn, how do people use sensory rooms? Like, what is the big daggone deal?
1: Sure. So at its core, a sensory room is a space to help people regulate, whether that's emotionally, mentally, physically, when I'd say the world is overwhelming, right? And there are so many different ways that we can explain how the world being overwhelming. I just explained my personal experience with being at a conference. For many, especially children and adults with autism, ADHD, PTSD, anxiety, trauma histories, developmental disabilities, I mean, it runs the gamut. Veterans, foster youth, individuals with dementia. I mean, I can go on and on. There are so many different instances of what we can call out for why this is needed. But essentially, it's some sort of stress, whether that's an everyday environment, whether it's at home. It could be light, sound, crowd, confusion, conflict, emotional overload. A sensory room gives a place for people to retreat and reset their bodies, their minds, back to a place of calm, and it is a safe place for them.
0: So
1: rather
0: I want to make sure I got
1: react.
0: This. I want to make sure that I have this, Makita, that mm-hmm. the sensory room is almost like a place of relaxation, like what some folks would just refer to as a chill spot, a place to go, an area to go to just relax and bring yourself back to just, you know, feeling a little more like your regular self. Am I correct?
1: I'd say yes. It is a little different when we start talking about folks with, like, autism or intellectual developmental disabilities. So it's really just a place that pulls them out of, it's less about, like, chilling and more about, like, resetting their environment so that they feel safe. And that goes to some of the other verticals that I explained too. For adults and conference environments and things like that, it is more of a place of, yes, let me chill and just reset.
0: Wow. You know, I think about, you know, you know, just some places that I've been and people that have been around. And some people say, I need to get away from this space and just, mm-hmm. you know, take myself somewhere else. And, I, you know, I'm a person that's always all right with the crowd and always in the mix. And so it never really bothered me so much. But I remember when I think back to folks who really needed to get away from crowded and fussy kind of environments, too busy places. Even in the work that I do outside of radio, there are folks that say, I just need a break. I got to break out from here. And so I'm Absolutely. Thinking an accessory room would have or would be a good thing. I was even thinking once we Street Corner opens its building, that an accessory room is something that we should have with the young people that we deal with, and even the adults, that people need places to retreat to. So tell me more about the setting up of an accessory room. What does that look like? What does it take?
1: Sure. So it's a sensory room, and it most certainly would be a great place for trauma, for folks who are involved in trauma or exposed to trauma. That's definitely one, or who are easily overwhelmed by different spaces of with noise and lights and all that. But as far as the setup, typically it's dim lighting. So we think about things like flashing lights. We try to avoid flashing lights. Like sometimes people feel like flashing lights are like great, it sets ambiance, but we have to think about people who may have light sensitivities, and in some instances, flashing lights can cause or evoke seizures. So we make sure that the lighting's dim. There's no like special smells because people may have adverse reactions to smells. There are different, typically my sensory rooms have different stations that people can take part in independently and quietly. So in some instances, there may be Legos that they can put together or puzzles. No two sensory rooms are alike. So there are a lot of different things. Sometimes it's just a place to sit in quiet and not do anything. Beanbags, plush seating, a rocking chair. It just depends on who the target audience is for the sensory room and what those needs are. It's not a one-size-fits-all for everybody.
0: So the rooms, it sounds like sensory rooms, I could have to keep that in the front of my mind because I want to say accessory rooms. But sensory rooms. Right. Yeah. And like I said, a lot of this is new to me, and I'm sure to our listeners, it's new to them. And the reason why is also new, because these are things folks didn't think about, and they may have a child or maybe even themselves that are, you know, is in need of having a place to retreat, a sensory room. So how do you know what goes in the room? How do you know how to the way to outfit the room? I'm going to hold you. I'm going to do a station identification, and I want you to just fill us in.
1: Okay.

0: 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We're talking with Amakita Pons, and she is one, the creator of sensory rooms all throughout schools in the country. She's been working on building that legacy of introducing people to what sensory rooms are. We're having conversation about it. This is a safe space because some people feel a little uncomfortable when it's something they don't know. I love to be able to tell people, you teach me, be my teacher, be my guide in this, because these are things we don't normally think about. And that's one of the things we'd like in our office workspace, is to be able to have an area that people can retreat to and to be sensitive to that. So I'm going to bring Amakita Pons back. Are you there?
1: I'm here.
0: Okay, great, great, great. I just want to make sure everything is working fine. Ms. Pons, can you tell us again,
1: yes,
0: how do you choose what goes into the sensory room?
1: So in my work in accessibility, I have garnered a network of occupational therapists, psychologists, neuroscientists, and I lean on them to kind of like talk through my like who the target audience is for said room, and how to approach the different needs or support systems that they need based off of the target audience. And then we think about all of the things that come into play, whether it's visual, auditory, tactile, and then that's how the room is built, right? So a sensory room for a child, for children, school-age children, will be different for sensory rooms for special need children that are teens or young adults. It would be different.
0: Yeah, I just want to know, what's the difference? So I know you recently did a sensory room at, mm-hmm, I think it was a prom, and I remember
1: I did it for a prom in Gwinnett County in Atlanta, Georgia.
0: Oh.
1: Special needs school.
0: So tell us what went into creating that room different from what would go into a younger child's room. That was teenagers, correct?
1: Okay. So for teenagers, all teenagers have like this thing. So I wanted to create an elevated experience, right? I didn't want it to feel like primary colors all over the place, toys, things, stepping stones, those types of things that you could potentially find in a sensory room for a child. It's basically the child is more like a play area, but quiet, independent play. And also some, like, different textures. And you'll find that throughout all sensory rooms. For the sensory room for the prom, it was a more elevated experience. So I had furniture in there where it was a little more posh, right? But they had independent seating. There were stations where they could sit with noise-canceling headphones and work with Legos. We had mirrors with affirmations on them. I'm capable of staying calm. Different things to kind of reinforce the behavior and the thought process that we wanted. We had water features. It ran the gamut. There were so many things. I can't even think of them off the cuff of all the things. But that one is a little more geared to what I just outlined, is a little more geared to teens. Like, they had mirrors, so they came in and did selfies with the affirmations on the mirrors. Whereas a child, there are like mats that they can step on that are squishy, so it gives them that sensation. There's textured blankets and toys, squeeze toys, different things to kind of like ground them to focus on this thing instead of what's going on around them, to kind of reacclimate them to an even state, so to speak.
0: This sounds absolutely marvelous, and I think it's been years, there are some young people, older people, who are saying, where was that when I was a young person? So if folks wanted to talk to you more about this, because one of the things I see is that sensory rooms need to be in every school. I just left the school today. I do workshops in public schools as well. And I just left the school today, and we had some different things going on. But sometimes we get one or two young people, children, in the lower grades, third, fourth grade, that really could probably benefit from being in a space maybe near the classroom, but in a space that's more comfortable and pleasing for them, like a sensory room.
1: Absolutely.
0: Yeah. So
1: I would challenge that and say schools, police and precincts for public safety, and government offices.
0: So how do we...
1: Not just schools.
0: So how do folks begin this process with the sensory room? How do they get in touch with you? To me, I think that they need direct contact with a person like you that can come in and build that room out, create that room based on age and need for the person that would be using that room. So if they wanted to get in touch with you, and I'm sure, we're going to stop at the 6:30 hour, and then I want to bring you back to talk about any pieces we may have left out. But I do want, at this point, to give them a contact number for you.
1: Absolutely. So you can visit my website. It's amakedapons.com. So A-M-A-K-E-D-A, Pons, P-O-N-D-S.com. 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Area code 317-710-6922.
0: We're going to ask you to stay on the line with us, and we'll be right back with you.
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0: And we'll be right back after our musical selection. We'll be right back with you. This is Harlem Live on Linux. And if you're just tuning in, I'm Dr. Aisha Sekou, and on the line that she'll be talking with us in a few minutes is Amakita Pons, and she'll be talking about if you, and not even if, she believes that every school, places where people gather, police stations, fire stations, different places where people gather, there should be a place to retreat, which is called a sensory room. We'll be right back with you, and we'll hear more from Amakita Pons. Keep it locked right here, WHCR 90.3 FM.
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2: And I'm still standing. Yours truly, Dr. Aisha Sekou, the host of Harlem Live on Linux. And the beat goes on. And we have on the line with us Amakita Pons. And she's been telling us all about accessibility, about sensory rooms, and what it is. Because I'm going to tell you the honest to God truth, I know a lot of things, but I didn't know much about this. And, you know, last month was Autism Month. And it's nice when they have the months are named, you know, a particular month and so forth. But I think it's even better when people have a greater understanding. And I know that months are done like that for awareness. But to be perfectly honest, I didn't hear much about even autism, but much about sensory rooms and ways to make people feel more comfortable with whatever their own situation is. And I think we're in a great country with great technology and access to so many things that we need to be able to make our young people and even our elders and our middle-aged folks, just to be more comfortable in places where everybody else seems to be having a great time and they're not. So Amakita Pons is going to just fill us back in on, you know, what are some of the things that let you know that you need a sensory room? That's the first thing, that there is a need for it, a sensory room, a place to retreat. How do people identify that within themselves, I guess, is the better question.
3: So I'd say the best way to say it is, I like to tell you to close your eyes and imagine. Imagine being a child in school who hears every sound louder than everyone else, or being a veteran with PTSD and sitting in a crowded VA office, or a foster child that's already carrying trauma but sitting in a loud courtroom. Imagine a parent trying to manage an autistic child during a sensory overload in a government office, or an elderly person with dementia overwhelmed by noise and confusion in a hospital room. Those are the identifiers for when a sensory room would be helpful. And of course, when you have those options, it makes life easier for everyone. And the most important part is that you have people who are trained to handle those situations as well, and identify when someone needs them. So I would say that there are no wrong answers for when you need a sensory room. It could be you just need quiet, and that's good enough.
2: I think I felt that feeling today. I was at a public school. School had already let out. I had a very busy 2 days, and usually my day

0: These are filled very much with a lot of folks talking, a lot of folks needing access to me and, you know, gimme, gimme, gimme, help me, help me, help me. And today I walked down that hallway on the way to the library to meet up with my third and fourth graders. And it was just so peaceful to be in the hallway, quiet and clean. And nobody was in, there was no one in the hallway. And it just felt really, really good. And I guess that's probably a part of what the feeling is like. You can tell me for those that are in need of a sensory room. I'm probably in need of one as well. And I don't think that's a bad thing. I think it's a great thing when you can find a place to retreat and have calm and reduce stress. I think it's great. I think in the work that I do, I need to do a push that every site has a sensory room or sensory space. But talk to us, Amakita. Tell us, I want to go back a little bit for those who may have just tuned in so that they get an idea of what we're talking about and who you are and how to contact you. And then, of course, a little bit about what these sensory rooms do for particularly young people and teenagers.
1: Absolutely. I'm Amakita Pons, CEO and founder of Amakita Pons LLC. My focus is in accessibility. I curate sensory rooms for schools, government agencies, and public safety areas. You can find me on LinkedIn at Amakita Pons. You can find me on my website, amakitapons.com. You can also reach, I gave my cell phone number, but I'll give my business number. It's probably a better way to reach me. That's 904-792-2139. Again, that's 904-792-2139. Definitely open to talking and kind of talking through what a sensory room could look like and how it can benefit your place of business or organization. Now, as far as, I think you said, why is this important? Was that the question?
0: Yes.
1: So, I like to think of it in three different buckets, right? We have schools. And why schools need sensory rooms, you couldn't have said it better than I could. And think about students who can't learn when they're dysregulated, right? They can't focus. Sensory rooms can reduce, in my mind, suspensions, classroom disruptions, overwhelm teachers. The sensory regulation supports attendance, focus, and emotional wellness. Sometimes a child is labeled disruptive when it's actually a child who's overwhelmed. And I think that we need to start thinking it from an education perspective as not every child is bad or they're being disruptive. But these certain scenarios, combined with all these other factors, have gotten them to a place where they're overwhelmed and they just don't know how to articulate or cope with those things. And a sensory room can bring them back to parity to be able to at least have a conversation. When we think about, for let's say, precincts and public safety, many crisis calls involve mental health distress or sensory overload. Neurodivergent individuals are misunderstood or don't have necessarily the same communication skills that are expected of the average person, and police aren't equipped to handle them because they are not easily able to identify that. But bringing them into a space to bring them to parity again, calming, so that they can have these conversations or even identify that there is something different about them would help save not only all of the backlash that they get, but could potentially help save a life. When we think about government offices, think about like long wait times, crowded, people frustrated because they're not getting what they want or they're not getting the service that they want. Imagine some of those escalations being mitigated if there was a place for both the worker or the person being serviced to have a place to retreat to while they're sitting and waiting in the lobby instead of it feeling like I'm just sitting here in this cold, blank place. So those are some instances that I think make it a little more real.
0: Wow. When you talk about, you said something about neurodivergent. Am I correct? Am I using the term correctly?
1: Yes, neurodivergent.
0: Okay, so tell me, what is that?
1: There are different, I will not be able to name all of them, but it is just that processing happens differently.
0: Oh.
1: It could be you have ADHD, some level of autism is, all levels of autism are considered neurodivergent. It's basically that your brain processes differently.
0: Wow. You know, I think about oftentimes when the police interact with young people, because this is often my conversation, my place of intervention or intercepting situations with young people and the police. And oftentimes I see them, meaning the police, having a rough time with some young people. And with some, you can see that there may be some issue around the way that they're being approached or touched or pulled or pushed or prodded or told to move that is different than how other young people respond to it. And I'm not just talking about like talking back and that kind of thing. It's just it means something different to them. Do you think that this whole sensory issue and the way that police respond to young people, older people, maybe there's some education that needs to happen around that? And how do you see that happening? And is that something you could provide?
1: Most certainly. So I'm glad you brought that up, because I'd be remiss if I didn't say anything about that. there's definitely a level of training that needs to come along with that. I do offer that with my services. It is curation. And you have the option to add on for training for staff. As far as law enforcement is concerned, de-escalation environments improve safety, not just for the officers, but civilians alike. The other part of that, which you kind of touched upon, is depending on what the developmental level is, some people don't like people in close proximity, so it throws up a red flag for them. They get in fight or flight. Or being touched, that's a sensory issue, people being touched, or grabbing for their ears. You can't always instantaneously assess that, right? And so I like to say that not every crisis requires control. Some crises require calming, and you need to be able to assess the situation and identify if it's control or calm that's needed.
0: So do you think most of folks or many folks in authority kind of miss these signals and just kind of try to bypass them or bum rush the person, whether it's with words or touch, and the situation usually plays out very poorly? What is it can do to do better with that, to learn better? And I know one of the things is you do a training, and they can contact you to do the training. But then how will they keep it going? Will there be ongoing conversations that they could have with you, ongoing trainings? Tell us more about that.
1: Absolutely. So there's definitely another level of awareness, right? But that opens up when you are exposed to conversations like these. Like sometimes like you said, you don't know what you don't know. And so now that you've been exposed to this, you'll pay attention and you'll notice those idiosyncrasies in people when you are on the subway, in the grocery store. You will be able to pick up on some of those things and recognize them way more than you have prior to today. And so I think that is just being a little more in tune and the proper training and some discernment to know that this situation can be handled differently and we can expect a different outcome. And that includes the immersion of sensory rooms.
0: Again, we need your contact information. We need to tell people how They can have access to you and the fabulous workshops and, of course, all of the consulting and teaching that you can bring to the table to help them further improve how they interact with the people they serve, how they interact with their children, how teachers interact with their students, and, of course, in places like the police department and hospitals. It doesn't mean because people have issue with, you know, sensory and their feelings and that kind of thing, that they are not intelligent. There are highly intelligent people who need supportive sensory rooms in the spaces where they're expected to perform over and over and over again at a high level, like I would say like a surgeon or something. So would you be open to being in a hospital space and training and leading in that space and doing ongoing, ongoing work? Because this requires that there's not just the one time, like a Band-Aid effect, but that you set up the room stays maintained. Do you offer those services?
1: There is a curation there. So what I offer, the short answer is yes. I offer temporary pop-ups for conferences and events. And then there are longer, more permanent options for businesses, government agencies, and hospitals, where I think it's interesting that a lot of hospitals don't have sensory rooms, considering they are in healthcare and probably have way more insight into neurodiversity and developmental disabilities than I do. But when you think about, you walk into a hospital with bright lights, buzzing, beeping, crowds, people are on edge, just crying. All of those things can be provoking. And the sensory inclusive spaces could reduce panic, emotional escalation, improve the overall patient experience, right? So it's definitely beneficial for healthcare systems, hospitals, to consider implementing sensory rooms. As far as how you can reach me, I'm akitapons.com. You can book time to discuss your needs there on the sensory room tab. You can find me on LinkedIn. For those of you who are on LinkedIn, it's Amakeda, A-M-A-K-E-D-A, last name Pond, P-O-N-D, like David S. And you can also call to book an appointment at 904-792-2139. I'll repeat that for the folks that are writing it down. It's 904-792-2139.
0: And is there an IG for you? Again, can you give us that? I know most people use Instagram so that they can find you on Instagram.
1: I have Instagram, and I do kind of raise some of the awareness on Instagram, but it is not sensory room focused. You are welcome to follow me. It is Mommy Mix Up, MommyMixup. A little dabble in everything, work-life balance, and managing all things accessibility.
0: Well, Amakeda, I have to say that it has been an amazing conversation. I really appreciate you educating me and my listening audience here at Harlem Live on Linux. This is also evoking discussion on Facebook because we're live on Facebook. I don't know how great the camera is there, but, you know, people make comments and that kind of thing. And usually I don't have as many people that watch when I'm live. They go back and watch the live. And so I'm really looking forward to hearing what their thoughts are, what they see as their needs and needs for their young people. And again, Street Corner Resources, the organization of which I am the CEO, is in public schools, and know that there is clearly a need for sensory rooms. I will definitely have these conversations with my principals in which I interact with. But I think you opened up a whole new place with having sensory rooms in hospitals and in
1: We don't know what we don't know.
0: That's right. In police stations and places like that. So I want to say, again, thank you.
1: Absolutely.
0: Our time is just about up.
1: Can I leave with one thing?
0: Yeah. Let me open that mic.
1: Sure. So I just want to, for everyone listening, principals, city leaders, agency directors, nonprofit leaders, health hospital administrators, police leadership, business owners, if you are leading an organization and seeing rising stress, behavioral issues, burnout, or emotional escalation, sensory inclusion should be part of your strategy. I'm Amakita Pons, and I look forward to speaking with you.
0: And, of course, I captured the number 317-710-6922, and you gave a 904 number as well. Can you repeat that?
1: Yes.
0: All right. So thank you again. And we look forward to having you back. So we're going to check in with you probably in the next 3 or 4 weeks or so, let you come and elevate on Harlem Live on Linux, bring us even more up to speed with what's going on with, your work, your organization, your company, and how we can push for more folks to have access to your work. Thanks again. Our time is up.
1: I love that. And thank you
0: all for tuning in. And again, we're happy to have Amakita Pons on air with us. And make it your best day. Have a wonderful weekend. Big shout out to my grandson, a great grandson, Hassan Defense. It's his birthday, which, he's being treated like a king in Dallas, Texas. But I got to give him a shout out. Happy birthday, Hassan. Happy birthday, Hassan. Happy birthday. And of course, I love the way that he's elevating in school. So that's it for us. It's a wrap. As you know, we say,
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1: This is the Joe Brown Community News Break on WHCR 90.3 FM, the voice of Harlem. I'm Sanji Lopez, your news director. Today is Thursday, May 14th. Expect rain showers with a high near 63 degrees and a low around 52 degrees tonight. The sun rose at 5:39 a.m. and will set at 8:05 p.m. The New York State Community Commission on Reparations Remedies is continuing its statewide work examining the legacy of slavery and discrimination against people of African descent in New York. The commission was established after Governor Kathy Hochul signed legislation creating the panel in December 2023. Its mission is to study the lasting impacts of slavery and systemic racism and recommend possible remedies to state leaders. Several public meetings and hearings are scheduled for May and June. A business meeting will be held May 15th in Rochester and the Bronx. Public hearings are also planned for May 23rd in Hempstead from 10 a.m. to 2 p.m. and May 30th in Harlem at the National Urban League Conference Center from 12 p.m. to 4 p.m. on West 125th Street. Residents are encouraged to attend and share testimony, experiences, and recommendations. You may attend in person or online via webinar. Commission leaders say a draft report could be completed by June, with final recommendations expected to be submitted to state lawmakers by January 2027. For more information about upcoming hearings and public participation, as well as to RSVP, you can visit ny.gov/reparations. That's ny.gov/reparations. In other news, New York City Mayor Zohran Mamdani has released a $124.7 billion executive budget for the upcoming fiscal year, calling it a plan focused on affordability, education, housing, and childcare. For everyday New Yorkers, the budget could impact schools, rent assistance, childcare, and city services across the five boroughs. The proposal includes funding to hire 1,000 additional teachers, which City Hall says could help reduce class sizes and improve student support services in public schools. The spending plan also includes expanded funding for childcare and after-school programs aimed at helping working families access more affordable care options. On housing, the administration says it will continue support for rental assistance programs like City FEPS, which helps low-income New Yorkers avoid eviction and secure housing. The budget also includes investments tied to affordable housing and homelessness prevention efforts. City officials say the proposal closes a multi-billion dollar budget gap without raising property taxes or making major cuts to city services. However, some fiscal watchdogs warn that parts of the plan rely on temporary savings and state funding that may not continue long term. The executive budget now heads to the New York City Council for negotiations before the city's new fiscal year begins on July 1st. Harlem residents are being called on to help shape the future of their community. Manhattan Community Board 10 has launched its District Needs Survey, giving residents a chance to share what matters most, from housing and public safety to education, health, and economic development. Community members are encouraged to participate and make their voices heard. Officials say the survey will help identify funding priorities, secure resources, and guide decision-making that directly impacts Harlem neighborhoods. Taking part is quick and easy. Simply visit nyc.gov/mcb10 to complete the survey online. That's nyc.gov/mcb10. The message is simple. Your voice, your board, your impact. This has been Sanji Lopez with the Joe Brown Community News Break on WHCR 90.3 FM, the voice of Harlem. Stay informed, stay safe, and stay connected to your community.
2: Jean Parnell, beloved host of the Jean Parnell Show on WHCR for nearly 30 years, was a Harlem icon. Her wit, comedic timing, and dedication to arts and entertainment made her show a community staple. Jean interviewed iconic figures from Miles Davis to Shirley Chisholm and helped revitalize WHCR's facilities. A former teacher and professional dancer, she proudly called Harlem home. Honored with a Legacy Award and her own Congressional Proclamation Day, Jean's legacy lives on in Harlem's cultural memory and through her family. The Celebration of Life for Jean Parnell will be held on Saturday, May 16th from 11 a.m. to 1 p.m. at the Renaissance Harlem Hotel, formerly known as the Victoria, located at 233 West 125th Street between Frederick Douglass Boulevard and Adam Clayton Powell Jr. Boulevard in Harlem. Seating is limited. Additionally, WHCR will celebrate Jean Parnell Day on Wednesday, May 20th from 8 a.m. to 11 a.m. We invite you to call in to share your personal tribute about Jean Parnell. The call-in number is 212-650-6903. Jean Parnell, a true Harlem legend.
3: Hello, folks. Dr. Maurice Selby here, medical director, producer, and co-host of Health in Harlem on WHCR 90.3 FM and the Health in Harlem podcast. While we strive to bring you the most up-to-date, reliable, evidence-based information to help you live the healthiest life possible, this show does not substitute for an evaluation by a trained and licensed medical professional. It is highly recommended that any advice or recommendations on medications, treatments, nutrition, fitness, preventive services, etc., be implemented under the guidance and supervision of your primary medical provider or appropriate specialist. With that said, we hope that you enjoy and learn from our program, and please be sure to let us know how we can best serve you in future shows.

0: Okay. Good evening, ladies and gentlemen of the listening audience, and welcome back to another episode of the Health in Harlem podcast, now streaming on Podbean, Apple Podcasts, Spotify Podcasts, and soon on Google Play. And ladies and gentlemen, the very devices that you are using to stream these services are kind of what we're talking about today. We're talking about wearables and how they can affect your health and wellness. We have a very special guest with us today, Dr. Titus, who is the professor and chair of biomedical engineering at the University of Buffalo at the State University of New York. And we have our lovely crew. My name is Giorgio Malouf.
1: I'm Reed.
2: And I'm Anastasia.
0: And Dr. Titus, thank you so much for joining us today.
3: Oh, thank you for having me. This is great.
0: So today, we wanted to talk about some of the wearable technology that has exploded onto the scene in the form of watches, pedometers, glasses, etc. And they have been instrumental in promoting health and fitness. Insulin pumps, pacemakers, implantable defibrillators have all prolonged and improved the quality of life of many people with chronic diseases. And so I think they deserve a slot on this week's episode. So running after all those villains, I wonder how many steps Dick Tracy logged onto his smartwatch, or how about the dearth of steps probably recorded by Captain Kirk chilling on the bridge of the Starship Enterprise. Wearable technology has exploded onto the scene. And according to Business Insider, more than 80% of Americans are willing to wear fitness technology. Consumer use of wearable health technology increased from 9% in 2014 to 33% in 2018. That's a rise from 1 in 10 to approximately 1 in 3 of consumers being interested in this kind of technology.
1: Absolutely, yeah. So people all over the place are finding various benefits of wearable technologies. Wearable technologies can provide up to 20% increases in workout efficiency, and can possibly help diagnose and treat various diseases. Also, the data generated by these can provide doctors with up to 15 hours a week being saved just by looking at the data of all their patients. So a survey conducted in 2018 found that nearly 75% of consumers viewed wearables as beneficial in understanding their health status. So welcome to this episode on Health in Harlem, where we're gonna discuss various benefits and cons and research behind future wearables. Over to you, Giorgio.
0: So I guess the first question that we have for you, Dr. Titus, is what are wearables?
3: Well, first, again, thank you very much for having me on. I appreciate the opportunity to talk to you and about this topic. And it's a topic I have fun with, so it's easy to talk about. So what are wearables? Broadest sense when we think about wearables is it's a technology that is most likely going to have some electronics. It's going to have some sensors. These are going to be worn on or close to the body. They even can be in the body itself in some cases. And what types of devices? Well, as you mentioned previously, things like the wrist-based devices, like the watches. There's also smart eyeglasses. There are also smart rings that have been being developed. Smart shoes, smart clothing, meaning textiles that are then made into clothes that people wear with sensors and electronics in them, as well as even now smart tattoos that people are developing. And then, of course, implantable devices of various sorts, as you mentioned, for the implantable defibrillators and, the very scary old chip that's implanted under your skin to track you. Which is not really, but
0: I mean, we have our cell phones. I think that's
3: exactly
0: enough of an information breach.
3: That's right. I think so, you've got cell phones, and so why do you need that chip under your skin to track you when you're already tracking yourself?
0: Exactly. And uploading our consciousness pretty much onto the internet. Well, Dr. Tyson, when you said smart tattoos, what exactly did you mean? Is this a literal tattoo that is a medical device, or is this not a medical application?
3: So what people are working on for smart tattoos, I would say, is not yet a medical device. I'm not aware of anything that's being approved yet. It's still pretty early on. The development right now is working on coming up with the right types of inks to use, so that when the tattoo goes on, the ink itself can be conductive. The ink may have also the properties that it may, for example, change color if it senses certain chemicals. So the idea is that the tattoo itself may be an electronic device, or maybe purely a chemical device that it indicates, maybe that your temperature has gone up too high, and then it changes from blue to red or something like that. They're generally going to be much simpler in terms of what they do, but it's an area that people are looking into because of, the possibilities and the simplicity of it, really. And it's certainly, in terms of one of the issues with all kinds of wearables, is did you remember to put it on? Did you remember to bring it with you? And how much does it weigh? And is it out of power, et cetera? So if you can get away from that, then using one of these types of tattoos, maybe it's a good way to go.
0: So how did you get into all of this wearable research and the entire field? And when you did get into the field, what did the field look like? I imagine it. If this is how much growth has happened in the past couple of years, I can't imagine from the beginning of your career till now.
3: Right. So I would say that my career. So my research started in artificial vision a few years ago, really pre most modern wearables for sure. But so artificial vision, looking at developing and designing and making computer chips that would mimic how animals see. So when I started, I had two possibilities. Do I want to develop these kinds of smart chips that can see similar to how an animal might see for robotic vision or for human implantable vision? And so it was kind of a debate that went on. And over time, that activity kind of morphed into doing a different type of research, which was more biochemical sensing. So that then led to doing different types of sensors away from vision, some similarities, but some different. So I started doing some different research related to biochemical sensing. And then that morphed into, as kind of the years went by, turned into, okay, well, we're always looking at trying to make these sensors smaller and better and less power, which means they become wearables. So the concept of doing sensing, which is really what my background is, and how do you turn that into a wearable, is just because of the way the technology has grown, and you're trying to come up with new ways of doing the sensing, especially when you're talking about sensing on the body or in the body.
0: And what kind of things are you usually sensing?
3: So in my research, we're doing. So we've been working on a particular type of sensor that measures hydrogen ions, and that can then be converted to doing sensing of various types. We've done doing sensing where we're looking at sensing infection sensing in the body. And we've done work where we've been developing and have developed what we call contactless sensors. Which are not really contactless sensors, actually. Which is kind of a misnomer, but basically what it is a sensor that is in contact, but it could have a piece of clothing between your skin and the sensor and still function, although it becomes more difficult. But that's the goal, is to be able to do sensing of electrical signals on the skin, but you don't have to use necessarily like the gel that you might find a lot of times if you've ever put on a sticky sensor to do an EKG or a heart test or something. There's gel that goes on there, and that gel is important to improve the signal pickup, but it's, to wear that every day all the time. Let's say you had to put on your smartwatch and you have to put that gel on your wrist every day, at some point you're going to probably stop wearing that watch, right? So the contactless sensor, the idea is that you don't need to have, you do other things, so you don't need the gel. So those are the different areas of research that I'm working on.
0: That's fascinating. And what kind of wearables do you use personally, out of curiosity?
3: Oh, that's a good question. I have on my, I have on a particular brand of smartwatch. I'm not sure if brand names, I do have a particular, particular smartwatch. I haven't.
0: I see this isn't your first appearance on the air. Okay. So you have a particular brand on. Okay. And do you use that for health tracking, or is it primarily for other uses, and then it just happens to also do it?
3: Yeah, that's a great question. And I think it's something that I keep thinking about myself with it, because why did I buy this particular brand of watch, let's say, to begin with? And it's because partly is that I'm kind of a gadget person. So I wanted something to fiddle with. During different times I would go to the gym, no longer, but I'd go to the gym and, walk, et cetera, et cetera. But even when I went to the gym, when I first started wearing this, it was like, yeah, whatever. I don't even really care. But then it really did get into the case where I'm like, yeah, and I'm going for a walk with the dog, my dog Olive, and we go for a walk every day. And so now every day I walk out the door and I click the thing and I say, start counting my steps. I wanted to do that. So it's gotten into a habit where it's something I do, and I want to, keep that going. Am I really concerned about, how many steps did I take today? Some people really, really, really get into that. That for me, that wasn't the case. It was much more, am I getting enough exercise? And especially right now, I spend so many days, so many hours of a day in front of Zoom, or, Zooming with meetings and so forth, where I need to get up, you need to move around. You can't just be sitting all the time. And so the device has really helped me make sure that I'm not just sitting. And that's, it's been very good in that sense. And the newer versions now of different types of devices can also do some EKG measurements, right? And that's an interesting component, for me, not necessarily super important, but for some people it could be very important. So why do I have it? I have it because it was a gadget, but then it's also gotten to become part of my routine and something that, it's fun to do. Some people also get more into the kind of the social side of it, where they have competitions with people and they use their device to track, which is great if that keeps them motivated and going, because I think one of the biggest, what the research has shown is stay mobile, just, make sure you keep walking, especially as you age. So not that I'm
0: aging. See the same hold true? Oh no, you're very young. I mean, not just in appearance, but also in the number of activities you're doing. Brain is still extremely sharp. I mean, and that's a testament to all of the things you're doing to stay healthy. So it's kind of interesting that you bring up the way that technology inadvertently helped you to become more active, because I think that's one of the biggest arguments against technology and promoting its development. Because I think earlier on in its development, it was very stationary. And as people like yourself continue to help move the field along, we're seeing that it's actually doing the opposite, that people now who were stuck gaming, sitting down, now they are in virtual reality, running around on treadmills just to play games, and inadvertently getting the physical activity that they would want in a recreational manner. And like you said, a lot of the ability to get that instant feedback of seeing the numbers closing out your rings. Dr. Selby actually always tells us about how if he closed out his rings for the day or not. And we were just discussing how during COVID, when he was staying with a doctor, basically they were staying away from their family members while they were treating patients. They were getting into basically competitions, like you said, trying to stay as active as possible and whenever someone would exercise, it would trigger the other to want to go and get their workout in before the end of the night. So it could definitely be something that promotes it. And I think I'm interested to see how these applications for the technology continue to develop. And we'll get back to that after the break. I want to give you guys some time to marinate with all of this information. And when we get back, if I could please have Dr. Titus summarize where this field is going in terms of what are the different forms of wearables and categorizing them more generally. Ladies and gentlemen, don't touch the dial. 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

0: 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Today we're talking about wearables, health, and wellness, and how wearable technology or implantable technology can help to improve your health and wellness and will likely have a permanent spot in the medical field as we move forward in time. And we have a very special guest, one of the pioneers from the field, Dr. Titus, with us today. And Dr. Titus was just telling us a little bit about his research over the break. And we wanted to welcome you back and ask you to kind of summarize what are the type of wearables broadly, what are the categories of wearables and what they're trying to achieve?
1: Sure. So I think we can talk about three broad subgroups of wearables. One being probably what most people are aware of and are most familiar with, which are what I'd call healthy lifestyle tracking wearables. And so those types of wearables, it's like a watch or some other type of device that you have on you might wear on your wrist, most likely, where it's tracking your motion, it's tracking your activity, it's tracking your steps, and maybe helping coach you to keep going, to do more. Maybe it's keeping track of your calories, which that measure is probably not super useful in a real sense, but really the overall activity that it's trying to measure. And then it's in those healthy lifestyle tracking devices have broadened over time as there's been more features added, as we've seen, where it can measure your heart rate and tell you now what your heart rate is. And then it can also, newer versions are also getting into things like measuring EKG. And then there are some also that are getting into measuring SpO2 or oxygen concentrations in the blood. Those are healthy lifestyle tracking. And then there's a second type of subcategory, which I'd say is called chronic condition monitoring or alerts. So these type of devices, these type of wearables, they would be more the type that'd be worn by a patient or someone who's been diagnosed with a condition or may have a particular condition. So potentially they have maybe a person who has seizures or maybe someone who's it seems like they're having heart conditions. So they would be given a type of device to wear to track that during real time to try to collect any sort of data that you might be able to get during a regular day's activities, rather than go into the physician's office, sit there for 10 minutes, go into the lab or go into some other place and collect data while you're there and hope that you're able to catch a particular event that is important or relevant during that time period. And so these wearables are able to do obviously more longer tracking. And then you collect that data, and hopefully that's able enables people to make diagnoses. Or on the other side, it's an alert system where once something is detected, and it can sound an alert, and it can trigger a response either for the person or from maybe a healthcare provider or an emergency responder. So that would be the second type. The third type is more of a research area type of wearable, where it's where you think about clinical trials either for the device itself or for maybe say drugs or so forth. So clinical trials, if you're developing a new drug or some other sort of health improvement tool, the wearable devices would be used to help collect data on a person's responses. As opposed to having to fill out a particular form, a wearable may be able to collect this data by itself. So those are the three kind of broad areas that I would say we could put wearables in from a standard set.
0: So what kind of categories do you find yourself working most with and most interested in?
1: Oh, that's a great question. So where I'm most working in, I think, so one sense I'd say it's more toward the side of probably more the chronic condition monitoring in one area, but at the same time, some of the other research is in components or sensing that whose applications may be expand into a lot of different areas. So it may be in, I would say probably more into the category, like I said, one, the healthy lifestyle tracking and the chronic condition monitoring. Some of the fundamental sensor work could go in either of those two directions. The other work that I'm doing, that I'm working on, which is related to looking at responding, it's trying to sense and respond to orthopedic implant infections, that one is more probably obviously more of a chronic condition monitoring or chronic condition monitoring. Yeah. That's what I would put it as. Yep.
0: So when we're talking about sensing, it seems like a lot of the devices that are currently on the market are using conduction of that electricity to kind of be able to get these readings or using, I know with the pulse oximeter, you would be using different types of electromagnetic radiation, basically using lighting to be able to figure out the concentrations of things. We have some chemical sensing. What other principles from basic sciences were incorporated into the engineering of this? Because you're basically creating new types of inputs, I'm assuming, that the body can't perceive? Or am I wrong in that, thinking that way?
1: So it depends on the, what the goal of the wearable is. So most wearables today are using, as you said, they're using light. That's pretty common. They're using motion. That's the other piece. And then they may be using, they're using a capacitive type sensor or other type of a sensor where they're actually measuring the electrical signal from the body. So from the skin, if it's on the surface. So those are pretty standard in terms of the methods used for detecting, signals from the body.

0: turn it into the electrical component. And how you do that conversion,
1: it's almost like,
0: yeah, how you do that conversion is really whether you might use light, you might be using light to change in light intensity, or you might use the motion, or you might use just measuring the electrical signal itself.
1: So sensing is basically like a reverse signal transduction. So instead of taking one type of energy, converting it into action potentials, it's almost like, or actually it is another signal transduction then, right?
0: Exactly. Yep. You're converting. So
1: same. Yeah.
0: Yep. It's just that, so a lot of times when I talk about this subject in class, I say that, we can create a sensor that, say, is sensing your pulse, right? And so, and we have them, right? But if you could create a sensor that's sensing your pulse, you wear on your skin, on your wrist or wherever, and what do we normally do with that is we normally convert it to electrical signal that the pulse measurement that we're getting, which is an optical signal that we're using that we then convert to electrical signal. But we don't have to convert it to an electrical signal. We could have converted it into a sound, or we could have it converted into a chemical signal that gets, every time it measures your pulse, it plays a tune, which is interesting, but is that particularly useful for you? If you were jogging, the sound would get higher pitched to indicate your pulse rate is going up. Yeah, it might be useful. Or maybe it's going to be super distracting because you're trying to listen to music while you're doing this, or listen to a fun podcast as you're working out. So you might not want that kind of that beep, beep, beep, beep, beep sound of your pulse. But if you're lying in a hospital bed, that sound may be useful for somebody else to know what's going on. But so the sensing is the process of converting, and we generally convert it to electrical signal because we know what to do with those signals. And we're trying to store that data. We're trying to process that data. We're trying to understand that data. We're trying to, use that data for other things. So electrical is what makes sense.
2: What factors do you think about in terms of making sure that the signal actually passes on all the information that it's getting? And how do you go about mitigating the noise that might come up in that situation?
0: Yeah, that's a great question. So for any sensor, no matter what it's sensing, and if it's in a wearable or no matter what, there are many issues that you try to mitigate to make sure that what you're sensing is good, that the signal that you're getting is representative of what you're actually sensing. So, it really depends on what you're trying to sense. So in general, we have noise, and noise is like, the dog barking in the background when you're on your Zoom call, or it's also the fact that my microphone hums because of the internal electronics itself. So there's different types of noise that are involved, and you're always trying to deal with those. For biological signals that you're trying to measure from the body, big ones, if you're trying to measure EKG, for example, or even EEG from the brain, electrical lights, electrical power around you is a big noise source, and that's a problem. So you're trying to tinfoil hat yourself by putting aluminum foil over your sensors to try to block that, shield you from those things in a very simple way. So there's a lot of design issues that go into like the size and the shape of your sensors, and then there's other signal processing techniques that you can use, a lot of math manipulation to try to eliminate noise or unwanted signals. And you also have to understand what the physiology is as you're trying to detect signals from the body. You have to understand if you're trying to measure pulse rate using an optical signal, using like in a pulse oximeter, you have to understand what wavelengths absorb, what don't absorb, because if you just use any old light, it's not going to work very well, and you're obviously going to get a worse signal. So there's lots of different pieces to that. And then it gets to more and more as we get more and more data, you have to then start to say, okay, well, how do we understand all of these pieces of data together? Because a lot of time now sensors, I don't just measure my pulse using the optical sensor, but I also may use another sensor that measures motion, and I may want to use

0: that motion information to help me better understand my pulse information, because the motion of my arm is not important to my pulse. What's important to my pulse is my pulse, but the emotion in the arm may be something I need to get rid of if I'm trying to measure my pulse. So a lot of times it now means you start bringing more sensors together to get information that you're trying to get, which is
1: so
0: important.
1: Dr. Titus.
0: No, sorry. Just say is it's important in a wearable. The issue there is that you generally are dealing with limited space. So you have other constraints that maybe, just like, in your smartphone, you have constraints that you may not have if you have a desktop gaming computer. You've got different constraints, and so that may limit what you're able to really sense and how well you can sense it.
1: So I had a question about this whole kind of pipeline. So it seems like most of these devices are taking an external or internal stimulus or some kind of signal, being able to sense that signal, process it, from what I'm understanding from you. So now they're using some kind of computation. Yep. to take that information and make sense of it. And then it's transmitting it somehow, either through a wired or wireless connection.
0: Yep.
1: And I'm not too sure if it's going to a cloud or if it's all with just like devices that you know, personal devices. And then the next question is, are we at the stage where we've essentially recreated a nervous system and reflex where there's an effector too? Is there something that is done with the information where an effect is now made possible?
0: Right. So that's a great analogy. Are we creating an artificial distributed neural sensing system where our sensors are, what is the being that's sensing? If you have your wearable sensor on your wrist and I have mine, and Anastasia has hers and Reed has his, are we now just the fingertips on some sort of larger being that's collecting this data and doing something with it? And who is that, and what company is it, or whatever? You could ask that question, but that's really what's going on. And then, so what is the effect? What's happening with this information that we're producing? Is it that if it's just staying on my wrist, it may be that I'm walking more, or it may be that, I need to, do yoga to relax and try to lower my heart rate? Or is it that I've detected, I'm saying, well, I'm not feeling very well. My pulse rate is high. I've been kind of lethargic. And so, that data is being transmitted and you are sending the same thing. And, we just met yesterday and had lunch together. And now all of a sudden, are we starting to look at, okay, well, we're tracking COVID using this mechanism. So the sensed entity is the population as a whole, or is it, so what is the effect then? Well, the effect is then maybe we need to start, I need to quarantine, you need to quarantine, we need to get tested, or I need to go see the doctor, or whatever. So the response to all of this depends on really where the data goes and what we're doing with it. So
1: my question was kind of also asking, let's say in the application or the analogy that you brought up of someone is jogging with their heart rate frequency changes, perhaps instead of hearing the frequency of a tune change, that instead it was almost like a feedback loop, and your phone knew to play relaxing music because it was picking up from your EEG and your ECG and your heart rate that you were under some kind of distress or what it picked up as distress. So it decided it's time for us to try and return back to this homeostasis set point. And we're going to use these kind of things automatically. Right. I'm wondering if that's where you see it, kind of like with the insulin pumps, for instance.
0: Right. Right.
1: Is that where we're going, or do you think there will always be a human middleman?
0: Will there always be a human in the loop?
1: Or middle woman? I'm sorry.
0: Yes. No, well, that's right. Because my wife, who is a human factors person, would be the better person to answer this question, because this is her area exactly. And human in the loop is always essential. So that is my answer, and I will stick to it. So, but the concept of having this kind of automatic feedback system in for something like this. It is a very interesting and likely where people are trying to bring things. But as I think we probably recognize that in order for this system to know how to use this data to produce the feedback, it has to be, someone has to train it, someone has to teach it to be able to do it. And so therefore, when my heartbeat starts going too high, what is it going to do for me? Is it going to start to, play one type of music when I'm like, all of a sudden my heart rate goes even really higher, because that's not the music I like at all. It's not relaxing to me. It drives me crazy. So will it learn that? Or will it say, well, your heart rate's going even higher, I better play it even louder? And so it ends up, is it that it's been trained on me, but it's not been trained on you? So then it doesn't even know what you like or even how it's supposed to respond to you. So the no human in the loop all of a sudden means that we're relying on somebody else to do this creation of this system. And how well does it work? And how many different types of people have they used to try to train it so that it knows what different types of people like and or how that should respond?
1: You know? All very interesting questions to ponder over the break. Ladies and gentlemen, don't touch the dial. Keep it tuned on WHCR 90.3 FM. Or if you're on the podcast, don't pause us. We're coming right back after this short intermission.

0: Welcome back, ladies and gentlemen. This is Health in Harlem, and we have Dr. Titus, our special guest for the evening, and we're just talking about wearables. We just got a full explanation about how wearables are able to do the sensing that they do from an engineering and scientific principle standpoint, basically what guided their designs and how it kind of relates to the human body. And now I'm wondering, Dr. Tice, if you could tell us a little bit more about the applications of this biomedical engineering that you've specifically used in your projects, what you've worked on, and along the process, if you could let us know what you've learned from recreating this human machinery or integrating with human machinery, what you've learned about the human body, we'd love to hear about it.
1: So I guess what I'll talk about a little bit is one project I'm working on with another faculty member in the department who's really leading the effort. So what we've been working on together and is this concept of trying to mitigate both sense and mitigate infections in orthopedic implants. So that's it is a wearable and a wearable hopefully that nobody would ever need to wear. Which is what makes it interesting is that you're creating something that you'd never want to use, but that's perfectly fine. But it's still very early on. It's still lab-based research. It's still animal-based research. So the idea is that in orthopedic implants, there are cases where there are infections. So if you get an infection on an orthopedic implant when it's put in, then you generally need antibiotics to treat it, as you might with any infection. But if the antibiotics don't work or the infection is too bad, then the only result is that you have to replace the implant. So you remove it. So you need to take it out and put another one in, which is both costly and more so painful and uncomfortable and something which nobody wants to go through. So one of the
0: how often does that happen?
1: So it's the numbers are anywhere in maybe 5 to 10% of the cases. It's probably I think closer to 5%, but it's difficult to say in terms of, and that's a number of infections. That's not the number of replacements that are necessary. I don't know if I have a number of replacements that I off the top of my head, I don't know if I know that number, but in terms of infections can happen in the 5 to 10% of the cases or so. So what can you do? So one of the, some previous research has shown that you can apply a stimulation of an electrical stimulation to the implant, and that is, and if done correctly, you can help kill the infection. So what we've been working on is an implantable device to be able to do that. So that implantable device, it applies a voltage to the electrode in the body, and that electrode is the implant itself. And it's battery powered. It's a smart device. It can communicate with Bluetooth to be able to be controlled. So the whole goal is to try to at this point, what we're trying to do is prove that this device works and in what are the conditions it works under. And then you can also expand that to try to do sensing as well, which is where some of the project is going, is to try to be able to do some more sensing rather than just responding. So the idea is that, with the device, the implantable device, you can use it, say, to start with. So let's say you were to implant your device in the body, your orthopedic device, I mean your artificial hip or shoulder or joint or whatever, that goes in and you treat it with this other implantable device automatically. You just turn it on and use it because you want to make sure you can prevent the infection. So there's no waiting in case. Okay. So that's one approach. And then the other approach is that you could have something where you'd implant it for a while or you'd use it for a while. And then if you sensed something was wrong, then you could turn it on and use it. So the one area of research that we're working on is that device and trying to determine how well it works and what are the conditions it works under. And that involves a lot of pieces because, again, for what we're doing, it has to be very small, has to be battery powered, it's wireless. So how do you solve all the problems that are associated with a wearable, but wearable that also has to be implanted, which is even more difficult.
0: And so do you think that most implants will kind of shift from having special coatings to prevent infections to now having more of these electrical, the ability to electrically exterminate any kind of infection before it is able to spread?
1: Probably not, because because of the concern for infections, the goal will be to do as much as possible to prevent it. So if it means coatings, it means antibiotics, and it eventually means a stimulation as well, I think all of those things would be done. I think that unless you were able to get to a point where you showed that 100% of the cases, or some extreme number, the stimulation by itself does the trick, then you wouldn't do anything else. I think that would be great, because you wouldn't need antibiotics. But until you get to the case, to the situation where you're sure of that, I don't think that people are going to say, okay, we're just going to do a couple and hope. So
0: you mentioned that you wanted to start to sense the infections and detect these infections and not just be able to respond to them.
1: Right.
0: Is that something that you're actively researching, or is that something that you're kind of hoping the field will take that direction? And
1: so that's an aspect of where we are just getting into that work right now. So it's something that's ongoing, kind of early stages of the research, and that's kind of where we're headed. So it's an important piece, but it's a piece that we don't have a lot of data on yet. But that's where things are going.
0: So you mentioned, though, that you were using other types of sensing to be able to detect the presence of, let's say, a virus,
1: right?
0: Which is very on topic right now, given that we're dealing with a virus that has become a pandemic. And we're struggling to figure out how to test for the presence of this virus. We're basically in a position where most of the time we have to we have to kind of instead look for an immune response rather than look for the presence of the actual pathogen. Mm-hmm. And then once we did develop, let's say, antigen testing, the reliability isn't always where we'd hope, or the cost might not justify the benefits of knowing compared to, having the same treatment plan regardless. So I'm just wondering how can we detect things that are biological or viral, which I don't even know how to classify virus other than having some of the pieces of a living thing, and half alien is the way I like to think about it.
1: Right. So, one of our projects that we've worked on in the past, and it was something called an ion sensitive device, and the long name is ion sensitive field effect transistor type of sensor. And what are all those things? Ion sensitive means it's sensitive to ions. And in the case that we're talking about, it's hydrogen ions. Field effect transistor is the fundamental building block of every computer device, every electronic device that we have is made up of something called a field effect transistor. So using integrated technology to be able to make these sensors and these sensors that are responding to ions, in other words, pH change is what this really is. So you can make these very small. You can make these sensors very small, or you can make lots and lots and lots and lots of these sensors in a small area, or a slightly bigger area. You can make lots and lots and lots of these sensors. So the work that we had done previously was to try to make these sensors more resilient to different conditions and more noise resistant, et cetera, as we kind of talked about a little bit earlier, I think, that you want to try to eliminate noise problems. So that was some of the work that we had done in the past. And then now what we've seen and other researchers are also working on as well is using these type of sensors to be able to detect the presence of viral RNA. So that's so, which is obviously related to the COVID situation. So what in what we're just starting on is trying to move move our sensor and try to work with people to be able to develop the sensor to move in that direction of being able to detect different types of RNA. And it's a relatively so the sensor itself, what makes these sensors, these ion sensitive field effect transistors, the short term is ISFET. Because it's too long to say ion sensitive field effect transistor over and over and over again. But what makes them good or why people like them is because you can manufacture them, you can fabricate them using the same technologies you're using to manufacture or fabricate all the computer chips we use. So that technology, you know, it's out there. I mean, it's not that it's super cheap just to make a computer chip, but you can make different integrated circuits. These computer chips, you can make some of them very inexpensively, standard ones. They cost, you know, dimes. So the idea is you can make these sensors relatively inexpensively, and they're since they're integrated circuits also, that means you can connect them to other electronics very easily. So now you're talking about how do you start to mesh all of these, pull all these things, these different pieces of sensing and signal processing and computation and communication. You're trying to bring them all together smaller and smaller and smaller so that you can turn them into a wearable. That's ultimately where you try to go with it. So for these, so that's what these devices, why they're promising is because they can be made small. It's still, again, it still stages off. The work that's going on is using a nasal swab to try to get the sample. That's what that a group in London is working on, and they've had some good results using these types of devices. And it's the idea is that you're able to, when the binding occurs on these chips, when you're then you're able to detect changes in pH because the hydrogen ions that are released when these bindings occur. So you need to do some special processing. It's not just simply, okay, boom, put it down and yeah, we got everything works great. Obviously nothing works great. Most everything doesn't work as kind of we talked about, I think, before the show. Most things don't work the first time or even the second time. And then maybe the third time it finally works. But so that's one of the other pieces that we're working on is these sensor chips that can hopefully be used to help for detecting viruses, which we'd like to have no more of in the future, but I can pretty sure that we will see more of these in the future. If history tells us anything, it does.
0: And do you think that this is something that would detect just the presence, so it's like a binary on or off, or would it also give you resolution to tell you this is how many copies of the virus we have so that you could tell how severe the infection or viral load is?
1: I think to start with, it's pretty much just the detection, whether it's there. I don't know that there is an ability yet to determine the quantity. I think that would certainly be a goal, but I'm not sure we're there yet.
0: Okay. And one last project that I want to touch on that we kind of had bits and pieces of this, but if you could tell us a little bit about the artificial vision project that you were working on, I'd love to hear a little bit more about what was behind the brain of this operation.
1: Right. So the work that I started on research was related to artificial vision and trying to mimic biological visual systems on a chip. So trying to, and in particular, trying to mimic the functionality of the retina, which is a part of the eye that is that senses the light, converts the light to electrical signals, and sends that off to the brain. So the idea is that right now today we have, and anybody listening, probably if you're listening podcast on your phone or listening to the show on your phone. You've got a camera in that most likely. So pre those cameras, we were working on these this type of artificial vision using sensors that convert light to electrical signals, but doing the processing that's mimicking how different types of animals process the visual signals. So it's not just a taking of a picture like a camera does, but it's actually doing a lot of processing again on the computer chip itself, not sending it off to a computer to, you know, Photoshop it. It's being done on the chip, on the sensor itself. And the goal is that it's trying to mimic how our visual systems work, because obviously our eyes do a pretty good job of seeing overall, even though I have to wear glasses or contacts, but whatever. But in general, we do see pretty well as one of our senses. So the idea was that can we mimic the processing of animals on a chip with the goal of either moving this to.
2: Come on. Yeah.
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